Your Carthage Family Radio weather forecast for the overnight, a low of 58 degrees with clear skies. On Tuesday, a high of 89 and sunny. Tuesday night, a low of 64. On Wednesday, 90, partly cloudy skies. Wednesday night, a low of 68. Looking out to Thursday, warm again with a high of 90 degrees. 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
1: With SRN News, I'm John Scott. President Trump on the road again Monday night at a rally in Youngstown, Ohio. The president talked about Nidal Hassan, the former U.S. Army psychiatrist convicted of the 2009 Fort Hood mass shooting. He's scheduled to be executed by military firing squad.
2: In fact, we're giving a man the death penalty who killed 14 soldiers a couple of years ago. Death penalty through firing squad. And he deserves it. Killed and wounded many, many people. A maniac. And you probably saw that.
1: The president appearing with Senator John Houston. Several officials showing support at New York City's Columbus Day Parade as Mayor Mamdani skipped the festivities.
3: Governor Kathy Hochul marched in the parade along with her opponent, who is New York's Republican candidate for governor, Nassau County Executive Bruce Bleakman. Among the missing, Mayor Mamdani.
4: I think it's a disgrace he's not here. It's indicative of him being the most divisive mayor we've ever had. I want to be a governor that unifies people, not tears them apart.
3: The organizers of the Columbus Day Parade invited Mamdani to attend, with the mayor skipping out on the march but releasing a video to pay tribute to Italian Americans. In New York, I'm Natalie Migliori.
1: President Trump says he's looking at firing U.S. Ambassador to Greece, Kimberly Guilfoyle, the ex-fiancée of Donald Trump Jr., accused of asking a businessman to pay off her $100,000 credit card debt in exchange for access to the administration. The president said, "We're looking at it," when reporters asked if he's considering firing Guilfoyle, adding, "We're not happy." Delta Airlines will delay the start of its nonstop service between Atlanta and Riyadh, Saudi Arabia, until early next year. Delta had planned to begin the service on October 23rd, but postponed the event after several deadly attacks on King Khalid International Airport. This is SRN News. Sight and Sound Theaters is a family-owned entertainment organization which produces live Broadway-caliber theater productions focusing on scripture. With theaters in Lancaster, Pennsylvania and Branson, Missouri, their biblical productions draw sellout audiences night after night. We asked Katie Miller, whose family founded Sight and Sound back in 1976, why she thinks family-friendly biblical productions are so popular today's chaotic society.
5: We live in such a hope-hungry world, and all of these stories point to the true hope that is in Jesus, and I think people are so hungry for that. You know, we love when we hear stories of people saying, you know, my husband won't go to church with me, but he'll come to Sight and Sound, and the conversations we have after the shows are so meaningful. You know, there's a reason that Jesus told stories. That's how he taught. He didn't come and teach theology. He told stories.
1: 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This is SRN News. The awarding of this year's Nobel Prizes now complete with yesterday's announcement.
6: The Royal Swedish Academy of Sciences has today decided to award the 2026 Sveriges Riksbank Prize in Economic Sciences in memory of Alfred Nobel to Robert E. Hall and Michael Woodford for microeconomic foundations of macroeconomic stabilization.
1: Hall, a professor at Stanford, and Woodford is a macroeconomist and monetary theorist at Columbia. Nearly all parts of Washington State were affected by wildfire smoke this year. The Washington Department of Ecology released its air quality review. Central and northeastern Washington had the worst air quality, followed by southeast Washington and all of western Washington. The coastal areas mostly avoided the smoke. More details at srnnews.com.
7: Your Carthage Family Radio weather forecast for the overnight: a low of 58 degrees with clear skies. On Tuesday, a high of 89 and sunny. Tuesday night, a low of 64. On Wednesday, 90, partly cloudy skies. Wednesday night, a low of 68. Looking out to Thursday, warm again with a high of 90 degrees. 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

0: It is time for our daily Bible reading, and today Mr. Scorby will be reading from Isaiah chapter 16 through 19. Please join him and give your reverent attention to the reading of the Holy Scriptures.
1: Chapter 16. Send ye the Lamb to the ruler of the land from Selah to the wilderness, unto the mount of the daughter of Zion. For it shall be that as a wandering bird cast out of the nest, so the daughters of Moab shall be at the fords of Arnon. Take counsel, execute judgment. Make thy shadow as the night in the midst of the noonday. Hide the outcasts. Bewray not him that wandereth. Let mine outcasts dwell with thee, Moab. Be thou a covert to them from the face of the spoiler, for the extortioner is at an end, the spoiler ceaseth, the oppressors are consumed out of the land. And in mercy shall the throne be established. And he shall sit upon it in truth in the tabernacle of David, judging and seeking judgment, and hasting righteousness. We have heard of the pride of Moab. He is very proud, even of his haughtiness and his pride and his wrath. But his lies shall not be so. Therefore shall Moab howl for Moab, every one shall howl. For the foundations of Kirhareseth shall ye mourn, surely they are stricken. For the fields of Heshbon languish, and the vine of Sibmah. The lords of the heathen have broken down the principal plants thereof. They are come even unto Jazer. They wandered through the wilderness. Her branches are stretched out. They are gone over the sea. Therefore I will bewail with the weeping of Jazer, the vine of Sibmah. I will water thee with my tears, O Heshbon and Eleali. For the shouting for thy summer fruits and for thy harvest is fallen. And gladness is taken away, and joy out of the plentiful field. And in the vineyards there shall be no singing, neither shall there be shouting. The treaders shall tread out no wine in their presses. I have made their vintage shouting to cease. Wherefore my bowels shall sound like an harp for Moab, and mine inward parts for Kirharish. And it shall come to pass, when it is seen that Moab is weary on the high place, that he shall come to his sanctuary to pray, but he shall not prevail. This is the word that the Lord hath spoken concerning Moab since that time. But now the Lord hath spoken, saying, Within 3 years, as the years of an hireling, and the glory of Moab shall be contemned with all that great multitude, and the remnant shall be very small and feeble. Chapter 17. The burden of Damascus. Behold, Damascus is taken away from being a city, and it shall be a ruinous heap. The cities of Aroer are forsaken. They shall be for flocks, which shall lie down, and none shall make them afraid. The fortress also shall cease from Ephraim, and the kingdom from Damascus, and the remnant of Syria. They shall be as the glory of the children of Israel, saith the Lord of hosts. And in that day it shall come to pass that the glory of Jacob shall be made thin, and the fatness of his flesh shall wax lean. And it shall be as when the harvestman gathereth the corn, and reapeth the ears with his arm. And it shall be as he that gathereth ears in the valley of Rephaim. Yet gleaning grapes shall be left in it, as the shaking of an olive tree, 2 or 3 berries in the top of the uppermost bough, 4 or 5 in the outmost fruitful branches thereof, saith the Lord God of Israel. At that day shall a man look to his Maker, and his eyes shall have respect to the Holy One of Israel. And he shall not look to the altars, the work of his hands, neither shall respect that which his fingers have made, either the groves or the images. In that day shall his strong cities be as a forsaken bough and an uppermost branch, which they left because of the children of Israel, and there shall be desolation. Because thou hast forgotten the God of thy salvation, and hast not been mindful of the rock of thy strength, therefore shalt thou plant pleasant plants, and shalt set it with strange slips. In the day shalt thou make thy plant to grow, and in the morning shalt thou make thy seed to flourish. But the harvest shall be a heap in the day of grief and of desperate sorrow. Woe to the multitude of many people, which make a noise like the noise of the seas, and to the rushing of nations that make a rushing like the rushing of mighty waters. The nations shall rush like the rushing of many waters, but God shall rebuke them. And they shall flee far off, and shall be chased as the chaff of the mountains before the wind, and like a rolling thing before the whirlwind. And behold, at evening tide, trouble, and before the morning, he is not. This is the portion of them that spoil us, and the lot of them that rob us. Chapter 18. Woe to the land shadowing with wings which is beyond the rivers of Ethiopia, that sendeth ambassadors by the sea, even in vessels of bulrushes upon the waters, saying, Go, ye swift messengers, to a nation scattered and peeled, to a people terrible from their beginning hitherto, a nation meted out and trodden down, whose land the rivers have spoiled. All ye inhabitants of the world, and dwellers on the earth, see ye when he lifteth up an ensign on the mountains, and when he bloweth a trumpet, hear ye. For so the Lord said unto me, I will take my rest, and I will consider in my dwelling place like a clear heat upon herbs, and like a cloud of dew in the heat of harvest. For afore the harvest, when the bud is perfect, and the sour grape is ripening in the flower, he shall both cut off the sprigs with pruning hooks, and take away and cut down the branches. They shall be left together unto the fowls of the mountains, and to the beasts of the earth, and the fowls shall summer upon them, and all the beasts of the earth shall winter upon them. In that time shall the present be brought unto the Lord of hosts, of a people scattered and peeled, and from a people terrible from their beginning hitherto, a nation meted out and trodden underfoot, whose land the rivers have spoiled, to the place of the name of the Lord of hosts, the Mount Zion. Chapter 19. The Burden of Egypt. Behold, the Lord rideth upon a swift cloud, and shall come into Egypt, and the idols of Egypt shall be moved at his presence, and the heart of Egypt shall melt in the midst of it. And I will set the Egyptians against the Egyptians, and they shall fight every one against his brother and every one against his neighbor, city against city, and kingdom against kingdom. And the spirit of Egypt shall fail in the midst thereof, and I will destroy the counsel thereof. And they shall seek to the idols, and to the charmers, and to them that have familiar spirits, and to the wizards. And the Egyptians will I give over into the hand of a cruel lord, and a fierce king shall rule over them, saith the Lord of hosts. And the waters shall fail from the sea, and the river shall be wasted and dried up, and they shall turn the rivers far away, and the brooks of defense shall be emptied and dried up, the reeds and flags shall wither. The paper reeds by the brooks, by the mouth of the brooks, and everything sown by the brooks shall wither, be driven away, and be no more. The fishers also shall mourn, and all they that cast angle into the brooks shall lament, and they that spread nets upon the waters shall languish. Moreover, they that work in fine flax, and they that weave networks, shall be confounded. And they shall be broken in the purposes thereof, all that make sluices and ponds for fish. Surely, the princes of Zoan are fools. The counsel of the wise counselors of Pharaoh is become brutish. How say ye unto Pharaoh, I am the son of the wise, the son of ancient kings? Where are they? Where are thy wise men? And let them tell thee now, and let them know what the Lord of hosts hath purposed upon Egypt. The princes of Zoan are become fools. The princes of Noph are deceived. They have also seduced Egypt, even they that are the stay of the tribes thereof. The Lord hath mingled a perverse spirit in the midst thereof, and they have caused Egypt to err in every work thereof, as a drunken man staggereth in his vomit. Neither shall there be any work for Egypt, which the head or tail, branch or rush may do. In that day shall Egypt be like unto women, and it shall be afraid and fear, because of the shaking of the hand of the Lord of hosts, which he shaketh over it. And the land of Judah shall be a terror unto Egypt. Every one that maketh mention thereof shall be afraid in himself, because of the counsel of the Lord of hosts, which he hath determined against it. In that day shall five cities in the land of Egypt speak the language of Canaan, and swear to the Lord of hosts. One shall be called the city of destruction. In that day shall there be an altar to the Lord in the midst of the land of Egypt, and a pillar at the border thereof to the Lord. And it shall be for a sign and for a witness unto the Lord of hosts in the land of Egypt. For they shall cry unto the Lord because of the oppressors, and he shall send them a Savior, and a great one, and he shall deliver them. And the Lord shall be known to Egypt, and the Egyptians shall know the Lord in that day, and shall do sacrifice and oblation. Yea, they shall vow a vow unto the Lord, and perform it. And the Lord shall smite Egypt. He shall smite and heal it. And they shall return even to the Lord, and he shall be entreated of them, and shall heal them. In that day shall there be a highway out of Egypt to Assyria. And the Assyrian shall come into Egypt, and the Egyptian into Assyria, and the Egyptians shall serve with the Assyrians. In that day shall Israel be the third with Egypt and with Assyria, even a blessing in the midst of the land, whom the Lord of hosts shall bless, saying, Blessed be Egypt, my people, and Assyria the work of my hands, and Israel mine inheritance.

0: Your Carthage Family Radio weather forecast for the overnight, a low of 58 degrees with clear skies. On Tuesday, a high of 89 and sunny. Tuesday night, a low of 64. On Wednesday, 90, partly cloudy skies. Wednesday night, a low of 68. Looking out to Thursday, warm again with a high of 90 degrees. 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
2: This is Mark Oshman with the International Board of Jewish Missions, bringing you another radio Bible study. We continue with our series about biblical Israel and the Canaanites. In the Old Testament, God amplified the importance of Israel's covenant relationship with him. Amongst all the countries of the world, God revealed himself only to the Jews. They alone had his statutes and ordinances. They alone had his oracles and decrees. What about the other nations of the world? According to Isaiah chapter 40, God regarded everyone else as, quote, a drop of a bucket, unquote. God gave the Jewish people a series of promises. He has kept those commitments, and since he remains faithful, he will keep further commitments. God told Abraham that he would establish a covenant between himself and Abraham's descendants. According to Amos chapter 9, God promised the Jewish people that, quote, I will plant them upon their land, and they shall no more be pulled up out of their land which I have given them, unquote. God has set himself up as the defender of his people. In the words of the prophet Zechariah, chapter 2, he considered those who afflict the Jewish people as those who touch the apple of his eye. Furthermore, God promised to bless the Jewish people. In the 6th chapter of the book of Numbers, he instructed Aaron the high priest to pray for the Israelites after this manner. Quote, The Lord bless thee and keep thee. The Lord make his face shine upon thee, and be gracious unto thee. The Lord lift up his countenance upon thee, and give thee peace. Unquote. The author of Psalm 115 declared that, quote, The Lord hath been mindful of us. He will bless us. He will bless the house of Israel. He will bless the house of Aaron. Unquote. Among all the nations, biblical Israel occupy the unique place in God's affections. In the first chapter of the prophecy of Malachi, God informed the Jews of that time that he loved them with an everlasting love. God's love for Israel went back to their days as Egyptian slaves, as noted in the 11th chapter of the book of Hosea. When Balaam the Mesopotamian sought to curse the Jews, as described in the book of Numbers, God turned the intended maledictions into blessings. The 16th chapter of the book of Ezekiel employed an extended metaphor that detailed the extent of God's love for the Jews. Quote, Now when I passed by thee and looked upon thee, behold, thy time was the time of love, and I spread my skirt over thee and covered thy nakedness. Yea, I swore unto thee and entered into a covenant with thee,

0: directed Moses to tell the enslaved Israelites how, quote, I will bring you out from under the burdens of the Egyptians, and I will rid you out of their bondage, unquote. God promised the Jews he would be their God, and they were to serve him as his people. God remained faithful to those promises, delivering the Jews with a mighty hand. This is Mark Oshman with the International Board of Jewish Missions, bringing you another radio Bible program.
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1: With SRN News, I'm John Scott. President Trump was in Youngstown, Ohio ahead of the midterms.
2: The president has been in Youngstown, Ohio, stumping for Republican Senator John Husted, the incumbent facing a close challenge from former Democratic Senator Sherrod Brown.
3: The radical left maniacs, they took the name Columbus, Christopher Columbus, away, and they were their disgrace.
1: That's correspondent Scott Carr. Tuesday, the president will join Senator Dan Sullivan for a rally in Wasilla, Alaska. Saudi Arabia reportedly running low on interceptor missiles as Iran apparently offers to mediate the conflict with the Houthis based in Yemen. More from Laura Winters.
4: There is regional violence as Saudi Arabia is facing repeated cruise missile and drone attacks from the Houthis, including recent strikes on its airports. The country saying it is also running low on air defense interceptor missiles. Iran now jumping into the situation with the foreign minister reportedly ready to start talks between the two sides.
1: The CDC releasing data showing that U.S. measles cases have surpassed 4,000 this year.
5: As of Friday, there were 4,080 confirmed measles cases across 47 states and the District of Columbia. And the CDC says more than 1,100 of those infections, or 25% of the total, have been in Pennsylvania. South Carolina is next with 670 cases. Health officials in Pennsylvania are reporting 5 measles deaths, but the CDC is confirming just 2 and hasn't said where. What experts do agree on is that this is the largest measles outbreak in the U.S. in 35 years. I'm Sarah Lee Kessler.
1: Apple putting another spotlight on new products. The tech giant will hold its welcome home event on Tuesday. We could see a new Apple TV, as well as several different models of its HomePod. This is SRN News. A new survey finds most pastors believe churches need guidelines for using AI.
6: Barna's research finds 94% of pastors say churches should have rules or guidance for responsible AI use. They're split, though, on the approach. 45% favor a formal policy, 49% informal guidance. In practice, just 4% say their church has a formal policy, 17% informal guidance. Nearly 8 in 10 say their church has neither. Most pastors already use AI, often for behind-the-scenes work. Half say they use it to brainstorm, while about a third use it for biblical research, small group questions, or administrative tasks. Pastors are less comfortable with AI writing sermons or interpreting scripture, and just 10% support AI providing spiritual counseling. Ken Lorman reporting.
1: And researchers say clear guidelines could help set expectations. This is SRN News. President Trump believes a famed Italian explorer of yesteryear deserves to be put on a pedestal.
7: The president wants the Christopher Columbus statue back in front of Columbus, Ohio City Hall. Mr. Trump called for the statue's return during a White House Columbus tribute. In 2020, the mayor of Columbus ordered the statue removed during racial injustice protests. Earlier this year, Italian-American groups filed a lawsuit against the city, challenging the decision to take down the statue. Rich Thomason reporting.
1: San Francisco remains one of the nation's biggest hotspots for rats and mice. That's according to a new report from pest control Terminix, who ranked San Francisco fourth on its list of cities with the most rodent problems. Terminix says large populations, food waste, and plenty of places for rodents to hide all contribute to the problem. Health officials warn rats and mice can spread disease and encourage residents to keep food sealed. More at SRN News.
8: New Carthage Family Radio weather forecast for the overnight, a low of 58 degrees with clear skies. On Tuesday, a high of 89 and sunny. Tuesday night, a low of 64. On Wednesday, 90, partly cloudy skies. Wednesday night, a low of 68. Looking out to Thursday, warm again with a high of 90 degrees. 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

0: Your Carthage Family Radio weather forecast for the overnight, a low of 58 degrees with clear skies. On Tuesday, a high of 89 and sunny. Tuesday night, a low of 64. On Wednesday, 90, partly cloudy skies. Wednesday night, a low of 68. Looking out to Thursday, warm again with a high of 90 degrees. 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
3: The message of the gospel, which is the power of God unto salvation to everyone that believeth, Romans 1:16, the message of the gospel does not end in Romans chapter 3. Continues into Romans chapter 4, which describes the faith that saves, and it's not faith in faith, it's faith in God who justifies the ungodly. And in chapter 5, we learn that we are more justified in Jesus Christ than we were ever condemned in Adam. Turn over to Romans chapter 5 and notice how this chapter ends, because this is the consummation, the climax of this justification portion of the book of Romans in verse 20. Moreover, the law entered, like Micah chapter 6 and verse 8, which is like a commentary on the law. Moreover, the law entered that the offense might abound, because we haven't done justly and we haven't loved mercy and we haven't walked humbly with our God. But where sin abounded, grace did much more abound. That, don't miss this, that as sin hath reigned unto death, even so might grace reign through what? Through righteousness unto eternal life by Jesus Christ our Lord. And so the Holy Spirit builds a bridge from the justification section to the sanctification section, wherein God discloses to us, I've not only given you my righteousness as a free gift within you that justifies you in my sight, I want to take that righteousness that I put into you and I want to work it out of you through the power of the Holy Ghost. Not just about going to heaven when you die, because you're not dead yet. It's about serving Jesus right now. It's about bringing Him pleasure and honoring Him and glorifying Him right now in between now and heaven. So chapter 6 talks about our co-crucifixion with Christ, and chapter 7 talks about how the law was never sufficient. The law before Christ and the law after Christ is not sufficient to give us victory. It's a person that gives us victory. And that person is resident in us, in the Holy Spirit of God. And so you come to Romans chapter 8 and you have the ministry of the Holy Spirit introduced. But Romans chapter 8 introduces the Holy Spirit. And watch verses, look at verse 3, Romans chapter 8 and verse 3. For what the law could not do, in that it was weak through the flesh,

conscience and a faith unfeigned, when the law was not the problem. The problem was with the weakness of our flesh and our inability to keep the law. But God still wants to fulfill the law through us. He's just going to do it in a way that we could never do in our own power. That the righteousness of the law might be fulfilled in us, watch, who walk not after the flesh, but after the Spirit. See, you, in your power, cannot do justly. You and me, we in our power, cannot love mercy. You and I, in our power, cannot walk humbly with our God. But the Holy Ghost in us can do all of those things. So you come to Romans chapter 12, and you come to verse 1, and in light of all that has been written in these first 11 chapters, Paul beseeches us, brethren, by the mercies of God, that you present what? Your calf of the first year? That you present what? Your rivers of oil? Your thousands of rams? No, that's never what he was after. That was not the point. That you present what? Your bodies, your whole self. Your body's a living sacrifice. No, he didn't want you to bring him a sacrifice from without. He wanted you to take yourself and offer yourself to him. That you present your bodies a living sacrifice, holy, acceptable unto God, which is your reasonable service. And be not conformed to this world, but be ye transformed by the renewing of your mind. And that's what Israel needed to do in Micah chapter 6. They needed to change the way they thought. They thought in terms of religious externals. And Micah's trying to get them to think in terms of internal, spiritual, personal accountability toward God, a heart relationship. By the renewing of your mind, that ye may prove what is that? Good. Good. Micah said, the Lord's shown you what's good and acceptable and perfect will of God. Micah chapter 6, and we'll be through. As we therefore have opportunity, Galatians 6:10 says, let us do good. Ephesians 2, you know the passage. Ephesians chapter 2 and verse 10, for we are his workmanship, created in Christ Jesus unto good works. For it is God which worketh in you both to will and to do of his good pleasure. That ye might walk worthy of the Lord unto all pleasing, being fruitful in every good work. See that none render evil for evil unto any, but ever follow that which is good. Who gave himself for us that he might redeem us from all iniquity and purify unto himself a peculiar people, zealous of good works. But to do and to communicate, forget not, for with such sacrifices God is well pleased. To do good. All of those passages were in the New Testament. You know what God wants you to do? Good. But not so that you can get to it. Not so that you can come into his presence. But because you're already there. Because he is righteous, and he's given that righteousness to you through his Son Jesus Christ. Before we revisit Micah chapter 6, allow me to read to you Hebrews chapter 13, verses 20 and 21. It says, listen carefully. Now the God of peace that brought again from the dead our Lord Jesus, that great shepherd of the sheep, through the blood of the everlasting covenant, make you perfect in every good work to do his will, working in you that which is well-pleasing in his sight through Jesus Christ. To him be glory forever and ever. Amen. You know what's the difference between you and Micah's audience? We have the Holy Spirit of God, Christ in us, who can work through us that which is good

0: pleasing to Himself. Say, what does that look like? Okay, just a few more minutes of preaching here. What's it look like? Micah chapter 6 and verse 8. He hath showed thee, O man, what is good, and what doth the Lord require thee but to do justly. How are you saved? Do you know it? You justified by the blood of the Lamb? You're on your way to heaven? Amen? You got the Holy Ghost living inside of you? Now do right. Amen. You say, I got this cigarette problem. Well, quit. So I got this addiction to movies. Well, stop it. So I can't be off my Facebook account for 2 minutes. You can give it up. So I'm in a hole. I just don't know how to start being honest with my business. Just do right. You can. Through Christ. Do justly. Saints, you don't know why we have a lot of the problems we got? Because we don't do right. You don't know why we don't get along with certain people? Because we don't do right. You know why things don't go the way that they ought to go in our lives and our finances and our relationship? Because we don't do justly. You know what the Lord so told Cain? That man, this is great advice right here. Cain's upset because somebody offered a better sacrifice than he did. The Lord says, if thou doest well, shalt thou not be accepted? You know what, parents? We probably ought to put that on the refrigerator somewhere. Quote it to our kids several times a day. You know what you got to do to get along well around here? Just do right. You don't want mama to be mad at you, daddy to be mad at you? Just do right. If thou doest well, wilt thou not be accepted? Aren't you tired of having to come to the altar over and over again and get right with God? Hey, if you just do well, you know what? You don't have to, your conscience doesn't have to stay afflicted all the time. Amen. You don't have to spend your whole life getting right with God. You can enjoy being right with God. If thou doest well, just do right. Do justly. You couldn't do it before, but you can now. The Holy Ghost lives inside of you. Amen. Love mercy. Love mercy. Not just for yourself. The love and mercy has to do with you pouring out yourself for other people. You know what? I believe that if you studied Romans chapter 12, you could find everything in that chapter will fit into one of those three categories in Micah chapter 6, verse 8. Doing justly, showing loving mercy. Somebody hadn't done right and they're beat up about it. How about restoring such a one a spirit of meekness? Somebody's weeping, how about weep with them? Somebody's rejoicing, how about rejoice with them? The mercy's not just for you to love the mercy that you get, it's for you to love the mercy of God toward everybody else. If you take your life, you're not saved just so you can warm 12 inches of a piece of board a couple times, two or three times a week. God put the Holy Ghost inside of you and wants to pour you out in the service of other people. But you know what we're doing? You wonder why we're going to have a prayer meeting tonight at 5:30 with the men. I told the men, we need some ideas about some ministries. We need some ideas about what we're going to do, something for the Lord. We need to have some ideas about how we can get some outreach going. And I'm not just talking about going out in the middle of town and stuffing a track in everybody's candy bag, okay? That's fine. I'm for it. I'm not against it. But I'm talking about touching the people where they're at. And we're so happy and satisfied and contented and complacent sitting in this building just enjoying all the blessings of God. You know what? There's some people out there that need to know the mercies that you and I know. Because the Lord saved us for more than just enjoying this for ourselves. We're not here to be a reservoir. We're here to be a channel of blessing for others. Walk humbly with thy God. Walk humbly with Him. Love truth. Hate sin. Be sensitive to the Holy Ghost. Pray. Read your Bible. Walk humbly with thy God. Jesus said, without me, you can do nothing. Now, I know that if it weren't for the Lord, I mean, I couldn't get up on these 2 feet. I realize that. You couldn't take your next breath if it weren't for the Lord. You realize that? You really couldn't. But I don't think that's exactly what the Lord has in mind in John chapter 15 when He says, without Me you can do nothing. Because the truth is, we do all manner of things all the time without the Lord. John 15, context, fruit. Without Him we can do nothing. In church, most of the time we're doing it. Walk humbly with thy God. That's talking about an utter dependence. The power of the Holy Spirit in you.
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1: Youngstown, Ohio, ahead of the midterms.
2: The president has been in Youngstown, Ohio, stumping for Republican Senator John Husted, the incumbent facing a close challenge from former Democratic Senator Sherrod Brown.
3: The radical left maniacs, they took the name Columbus, Christopher Columbus, away, and they were their disgrace.
1: That's correspondent Scott Carr. Tuesday, the president will join Senator Dan Sullivan for a rally in Wasilla, Alaska. Saudi Arabia reportedly running low on interceptor missiles as Iran apparently offers to mediate the conflict with the Houthis based in Yemen. More from Laura Winters.
4: There is regional violence as Saudi Arabia is facing repeated cruise missile and drone attacks from the Houthis, including recent strikes on its airports. The country saying it is also running low on air defense interceptor missiles. Iran now jumping into the situation with the foreign minister reportedly ready to start talks between the two sides.
1: The CDC releasing data showing that U.S. measles cases have surpassed 4,000 this year.
5: As of Friday, there were 4,080 confirmed measles cases across 47 states and the District of Columbia. And the CDC says more than 1,100 of those infections, or 25% of the total, have been in Pennsylvania. South Carolina is next with 670 cases. Health officials in Pennsylvania are reporting 5 measles deaths, but the CDC is confirming just 2 and hasn't said where. What experts do agree on is that this is the largest measles outbreak in the U.S. in 35 years. I'm Sarah Lee Kessler.
1: Apple putting another spotlight on new products. The tech giant will hold its welcome home event on Tuesday. We could see a new Apple TV, as well as several different models of its HomePod. This is SRN News. A new survey finds most pastors believe churches need guidelines for using AI.
6: Borna's research finds 94% of pastors say churches should have rules or guidance for responsible AI use. They're split, though, on the approach. 45% favor a formal policy, 49% informal guidance. In practice, just 4% say their church has a formal policy, 17% informal guidance. Nearly 8 in 10 say their church has neither. Most pastors already use AI, often for behind-the-scenes work. Half say they use it to brainstorm, while about a third use it for biblical research, small group questions, or administrative tasks. Pastors are less comfortable with AI writing sermons or interpreting scripture, and just 10% support AI providing spiritual counseling. Ken Lorman reporting.
1: And researchers say clear guidelines could help set expectations. This is SRN News. President Trump believes a famed Italian explorer of yesteryear deserves to be put on a pedestal.
7: The president wants the Christopher Columbus statue back in front of Columbus, Ohio City Hall. Mr. Trump called for the statue's return during a White House Columbus tribute. In 2020, the mayor of Columbus ordered the statue removed during racial injustice protests. Earlier this year, Italian-American groups filed a lawsuit against the city, challenging the decision to take down the statue. Rich Thomason reporting.
1: San Francisco remains one of the nation's biggest hotspots for rats and mice. That's according to a new report from pest control Terminix, who ranked San Francisco fourth on its list of cities with the most rodent problems. Terminix says large populations, food waste, and plenty of places for rodents to hide all contribute to the problem. Health officials warn rats and mice can spread disease and encourage residents to keep food sealed. More at SRN News.
8: Your Carthage Family Radio weather forecast for the overnight, a low of 58 degrees with clear skies. On Tuesday, a high of 89 and sunny. Tuesday night, a low of 64. On Wednesday, 90, partly cloudy skies. Wednesday night, a low of 68. Looking out to Thursday, warm again with a high of 90 degrees. 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

0: We now bring you the Tabernacle Pulpit Daily, featuring the late Dr. Harold B. Seitler, founding pastor of Tabernacle Baptist Church and Ministries. This broadcast contains part of a sermon preached by Dr. Seitler at Tabernacle Baptist Church, Greenville, South Carolina. And now, today's edition of the Tabernacle Pulpit Daily.
1: Well, now let's see what the Bible says about that. It says in verse number 27, where is boasting then? When you get to heaven, shall anybody boast? The Bible answers, boasting is excluded. By what law did you get to heaven? The Bible answers, nay, not by the law. Well, by what works did you get to heaven? You start to do a lot of things. You try to be benevolent. You give your money to feed the poor. You visit the sick and the fatherless and orphans. And you also visit the widows to see that all their needs are met. And you spend your life doing this and doing the other thing. Well, what does the Bible say about works? Where is boasting then? Do we get to heaven by works? Romans 3:27 answers, nay, not by works nor by law, but by the law of faith we get to heaven. So you can exclude and nullify everything you can mention except one thing as a means of justification and righteousness. Only one way to be made justified. Only one way to be made righteous. Just one way. And it's not by your works, nor water, nor communion, nor the Ten Commandments, or anything else you might bring forward. Salvation, justification, righteousness just is not produced through those methods, but rather by the law of faith a man is justified, and only by the law of faith. So I say to you that justification and righteousness is through and by the redemptive work of Christ upon the cross. And that's it, brother. You penknife Calvary out of the Bible, you'd might as well put the rest of it in the brush heap. Oh, I know that it contains a lot of good poetry and many good proverbs and many beautiful psalms. I'll admit that. But as far as salvation is concerned, you penknife Calvary, you remove Isaiah 53 and what it means and the work of Christ upon the cross, you might as well put the rest of it in the brush heap. As far as redemption is concerned, there's no salvation apart from the finished work of Christ upon the cross. So I say to you that justification originates in God and with God. I say also that justification and righteousness is through the redemptive work of Christ upon the cross. Now, if that's so, then it's not by your works or by your merit or by your worth. In my hand, no price do I bring. I couldn't make it clearer than that. If you had a price to bring for your redemption and for your justification and your righteousness tonight, today, how great would that price be? Would you pay off in silver or gold or houses or lands or wheat or barley? No, that's absurd. You don't buy your redemption. If you had all the gold in the world at your feet, you couldn't purchase salvation, you see. It's freely given. We're justified freely by his grace through the redemption that is in Jesus Christ our Lord, Romans 3:24. And that's it. And you will not get in any other way. Then there's a third thing. Justification originates in grace, the grace of God. Second, is through the redemptive and substitutionary work of Christ upon the cross. Then number three, justification is by faith and not works. Justification and righteousness is by faith and not works. You mean, Brother Harold, that all that I do is to none avail? As far as your salvation is concerned, that's exactly right. Now, your rewards are determined by what you do. Your reward in heaven, your crowns that you can cast at the feet of the Savior, are determined by your works. The degree of your rewards at the judgment seat of Christ is determined by your works. But your entrance into the kingdom of God's dear Son is not of works. Bring it forth. No works can avail. No works can avail. Now, many of us in this building give ourselves, but we don't go to heaven by doing that. I think about our missionaries around the world, scattered around the world, young people that a few months ago sat on these pews where you are now. Brother Edens told me about David a while ago, and I made mention of it in my Sunday school class. David Edens, one of our boys, Sunday school boy, read up here in our church, graduated from our Christian high school at Tabernacle, graduated from Bob Jones University with honors, majored in Greek and Hebrew, think of that, majored in Greek and Hebrew. And then God called him, go to the Sahara Desert and translate the Bible into the tongues of those nomad people in the Sahara Desert, 4 or 5 millions of them, that have never had a Bible since Pentecost, not even a New Testament. So far as we know, not even the Gospel of John had they had. Those that particular tribe of Africans haven't had that since the church had been founded. And God said, David, I want you to go. David Edens could have taught at the University of South Carolina for a five-figure salary as a faculty member, teaching our languages and linguistics. He could have taught at any university in Greenville that had been glad to have gotten an A student that excels in linguistics. He could have taught at any state university in America. But God tapped him and said, I want you to go to Africa. And he's been there in France, learning French, mastering the French language, because those nomad people use French a great deal. And he's been mastering that for 6 months now. And Mr. Eden tells me now he's fixing to move down into Africa to set out at the task of translating the New Testament into the tongue of these nomad people who've never had the Bible. I think about that. My hat's off to a young man that'll do that. And I admire a missionary. I respect him. I want to get on my knees and shine his shoes and tie the lace on his shoes. I feel humble when I get around a missionary that has that much devotion to the Savior. But David's not going to heaven because he does that. With all due respect to his skill and to his sacrifice, he's not going to heaven because he does that. And not a one of our missionaries will go to heaven. Whatever degree of sacrifice they might offer, they'll not go to heaven by that. No, sir. No, sir. Your pastor won't go by that. I'm determined not to let you outwork me. I'm determined not to let any pastor in Greenville work harder than I work. I'm determined to stay busy. I'm better off in 1,000 ways when I'm busy. I can live longer, I'm sure, if I'll stay busy. And I plan to stay busy. I'm not going to let any pastor work harder than I work. And I think all of you will have to say amen to that. You know my life. And I've given myself without any kind of reservation for many, many long years in preaching the gospel. But I want to say to you, I'm not going to heaven because that's so. No, sir. Brother Melvin came out here and joined up with us and on the staff for 10 years now, and an efficient co-worker, zealous in the Lord. He could quit Tabernacle and get a job anywhere. Any church in the land probably make more money than we pay him at Tabernacle. And he served and worked and labored without complaining. I've never heard Melvin complain about what I ask him to do or what he's supposed to do. He just doesn't do that. None of us do that on the staff. And he does it without fanfare, works and labors. But he's not going to heaven because he leads the singing at Tabernacle or because he's the pastor, worker, and co-worker and helper, not by 1,000 miles. And you're not going by your works either. No, sir, when I get to heaven, I'm going to point to the Lamb of God with the nail prints in his hands. And I shall declare to God the Father and God the Holy Ghost, by his virtue and by his work. I want all the angels to know. Get excited and burst the button off my tie, off my collar. I want all the angels to know that it's not of works, but by grace that I am what I am. And I'll point to the Lamb of God and say, Jesus paid it all. All to him I owe. Sin left a crimson stain, but he washed it white as snow. Salvation, justification, and righteousness is by faith, not of works. I believe. Lord, I believe. And by the way, that faith I've got's not mine. I can't glory even in that. because the grace of God and faith to receive that grace is the gift of God. How many of you rejoice in the day that God opened your heart like he opened the heart of Lydia and planted the seed of faith down there? And now you believe. If God had not given you faith, you'd laugh at the miracles of the Bible. If God had not given you faith, you'd have called Moses an imposter. If God had not given you faith, you'd have believed the Bible is a fraud. If God had not given you faith, you'd have not been at Tabernacle today. But now you look up at me and say, "Preacher, I believe, I believe." I know you do, but don't glory in that. God gave you faith to believe. And we ought to pray that God will open the souls of many other people and plant the seed of faith so they can believe the gospel. So justification and righteousness is by faith and not of works. Then there's a fourth thing. I want you to know also that justification and righteousness may be defined, look at this now, as the judicial act of God. When you get born again and become justified, as Brother Don sang about a while ago, or when you become righteous by the blood, this is the judicial act of Almighty God, whereby he justly declares righteous one who believes upon the Lord Jesus Christ. Actually, that's what it is. That's what it is, exactly what it is. The moment you believe, God gives you power to become the sons of God. And you couldn't believe any other way. You couldn't get justified any other way. You couldn't be made righteous any other way. You believe the gospel, and God sets up a miracle, begins to work a miracle, and he justly declares you righteous. A judicial decree. I'm going to heaven by the decree of Almighty God, not by my works. I'm so glad that's so. My works may dry up and blow away, but God's judicial decree cannot be set aside even by the Supreme Court of the United States of America. And there was a day when God judicially said, "Son, you're righteous. You're justified." And all the angels had to say, "Let it be so, let it be so." And the Holy Son said, "I agree." And the Holy Ghost said, "Let it be so." And in my soul, I said, "Amen." And judicially, I have been declared righteous in God's eyes. Preacher, not much to you. That's right. You're looking at a man that's full of faults and limitations and failures and shortcomings, so multitude until I'm ashamed of myself. I haven't got any price to bring in my hand. I have nothing to glory about as far as myself is concerned. All my works not worthy of mention. And all of my own righteousnesses are as filthy rags. And all of my good works are like tinkling cymbal and sounding brass. But I'd like to remind you that I know a lamb who bled upon Calvary's brow 2,000 years ago to save Adam's fallen race from the ruin of sin and hell. And there was a glad day in my life when I said, "Lord God, I don't understand it, but I believe it." And when God gave me that faith to believe it, he judicially declared me to be justified and righteous. You can cast any stone at me that you may, but my name is written in the Lamb's book of life. You may indict me and accuse me in any degree you might, but my name is inscribed in the Lamb's book of life, never to be erased. I'm judicially declared justified. Declared to be justified. Declared to be. You say, "Well, preacher, you're good." No, I'm not a good man. No. That's the whole point. I'm not a good man. I don't deserve to go to heaven. "Oh, but you preacher, you ought to be a good man. And if you're a good man, you'll go to heaven." Oh, no, my friend, that's not the way. That never has been the way. And I'd be a false prophet if I told you to be good. And if you'll be successful in being good, when you come to die, you can go to heaven. That's not what the Bible says. Heaven is a place for bad sinners who have been made righteous by the redemptive work of Jesus upon the cross. You'll not go to heaven by doing good or being good or staying out of trouble. You'll go to heaven because Jesus Christ paid the sin debt so completely and so amply until God could be both the just and the justifier of him which believeth in Jesus Christ. Look at that verse in Romans 3 for a moment. In verse 26, to declare at this time his righteousness, I declare that. You go down to the county courthouse when you make your tax returns, and you say to the lady behind the window, I declare that I own this house and lot. I declare that I own this automobile. I declare that I own this boat or this horse or whatever you might have in the way of personal property. But this text says to declare his righteousness. I haven't got a thing in the world to declare. I'm bankrupt. I don't have any righteousness. I haven't got anything worthy of the mention. When I stand before the Almighty God, God shall say, what do you declare, my son? I shall not declare that I've been a preacher for 35 years, and I shall not declare that I haven't done this or the other. But when I'm given the opportunity to give my testimony, I'm going to declare his righteousness. All I've got, Lord, is what he provided for me. And that's the way it is with you. You're not going to heaven by your works. To declare his righteousness, that God might be just and the justifier. Now, how in the world can God justly forgive a guilty sinner? Now, that's an amazing thing. Just and the justifier. God is the justifier. We all know that, and we all agree that he's the justifier. I don't justify. I can't even save my own children. I can't save you. I'm not the justifier of any man. I can't even justify myself. But God is not only the justifier, but he's just when he justifies. Well, how can a just God forgive a guilty sinner? Well, now the reason is the gospel. The reason is that Jesus bore my guilt and paid for my guilt in his body upon the cross. And because he paid my guilt, tasted death for me, died in my place in my stead, and because all my sins... That's what our Sunday school lesson said today. He bore all of our guilt and all of our transgressions in his body on the tree. And because he paid the sin debt for me, now God is just when he says to me, a guilty sinner, go free. You're free. You're justified. Amen. If I had to look on the inside, I couldn't ever sing a song. If I had to look at what I am, I could never look you in the face. If I had to rely upon my achievement, I'd never be able to stand and preach another sermon to you. But when I look away from myself and take a look at Calvary, I want to sing. When I look at what Jesus did, I want to preach. When I recognize that all I've got is in him, I want to tell people about that. I haven't got anything worthy of the mention, but I've got a wonderful report to give. And that report that I give is that Jesus paid my sin debt. And because he paid my sin debt, God justifies and is just in doing so. He's just and the justifier of him which believeth in Jesus Christ. Now look at another last clause in this footnote. This sermon is in your school for your Bible, and I hope you'll mark it and reread it and study it. Here it is now. The justified believer, that's me and you, has been in court. We've been hailed in court. We've been charged as guilty. We've been indicted by a grand jury. And we can't deny our guilt. We know we're guilty. We know that we're guilty as charged. And the justified believer has been in court only to learn when he arrives that nothing is laid to his charge. And I stand in utter amazement in God's eternal court, and I hear my heavenly Father say, pardon, no condemnation. And I look at myself and say, now, Lord God, I ought to be in hell. And I say to myself, I'm a miserable failure and a dirty rebel and a terrible sinner. I ought to go to hell. But God's court says no condemnation. nothing charged against me. And I say, how in the world did that come to be? That there's nothing charged against me. And then God looks at the lovely son and says, 2,000 years ago, my child, he took your dirty sin and guilt and put it upon his body and went to the cross and paid the sin debt. And since he did that for you, there's nothing charged against you now. Your slate's clear. And I turn and walk away from that courtroom and say, old devil, how you like that? The old demons bother me and tempt me and threaten me. And I said, devil, how you like that? I failed and stumbled. I want to be good and do right and be right. And I failed so many times until I'm ashamed of myself. But I walked out of that courtroom, cleared, no condemnation, and say, devil, how do you like it? Amen. I pass by old Lucifer and tell him to go on to hell. There's not a thing in the world he can do about it. Jesus paid it all. All to him I owe. That's justification. And that's righteousness. Now, I haven't got anything to sing about, nothing to preach about, nothing to glory in, except what God judicially declared me to be by faith in his crucified son. And so I'm singing about Jesus and preaching about Jesus and talking about Jesus and his substitutionary work upon the cross in my place, in my stead. That's all I've got. And that's all you've got. And that's all you need. If you've got Jesus, you'll avail. You'll make it. You may come through battle scarred, and you may lose a battle occasionally, but you're coming through and you're not going to lose the war, that's for sure. You're more than conquerors through him that loved you and gave his life for you upon the cross. Hallelujah. Let's bow our heads in prayer. Father, we thank you for this blessed truth. Justification by faith, not by works. Righteousness imputed, not my mother's righteousness, not my dad's righteousness, not the righteousness of my own life, not the righteousness of the baptism of water. No, but imputed righteousness that provided for me by the Son of God when he died up on Calvary. Lord God, help every believer in this building right now with his eyes closed to say thank you, Lord, for such grace, abounding grace, great grace, manifold grace, exceeding grace, saving grace, sustaining grace, and help us to be grateful for the grace of God from which all of this, like an eternal artesian well, began to flow. And had not God from eternity been a God of grace, the waters of salvation would have never reached miserable sinners in the 20th century. But we thank you that this fountain still flows. Sinners, though vile as he, may plunge beneath that fount and be made every whit whole. May people see that. And may we rejoice in that and hope in that and live and move and have our being in that. And may other sinners come to recognize it. In Jesus' name. Heads bowed, eyes closed. How many of you know that you've been saved?
2: 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The title of the message is Justification by Faith, and was originally preached on March 30th, 1974 at Tabernacle Baptist Church. This program is brought to you by Friends of the Gospel.
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4: Your Carthage Family Radio weather forecast for the overnight: a low of 58 degrees with clear skies. On Tuesday, a high of 89 and sunny. Tuesday night, a low of 64. On Wednesday, 90, partly cloudy skies. Wednesday night, a low of 68. Looking out to Thursday, warm again with a high of 90 degrees. 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

There is power in the name of Jesus Christ, and there's power in this song that exalts His wonderful name. God used this song to save the life of one of His missionaries. E.P. Scott, a pioneer missionary to India, told of a day when he found himself face to face with a band of hostile natives, spears in hand and ready to take his life. Acting upon a strange impression that no doubt came from God, the missionary took out his violin and began to play and sing this song. In the midst of the song, he watched in amazement as the natives lowered their spears and many began to weep. This miracle happened as he sang the third verse of this beloved hymn. Let every kindred

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1: With SRN News, I'm John Scott. President Trump considering joining Saudi Arabia's strikes on Iran-backed Houthi rebels. That follows attacks on the Riyadh airport over the weekend. NBC's Kerr Sevens reports that images of the attack are terrifying.
2: A blast on security cameras and then passengers running for their lives, leaving bags and belongings strewn around, and part of the ceiling in another image being seen to fall onto people in that Terminal 4 of the King Khaled Airport.
1: Saturday's attack left at least 13 people dead, including one American, and injured more than 300 others. The airport was struck again on Sunday, causing a fire and several injuries. In a post on X, the Houthis issued a warning to travelers about using Saudi airports, calling them vulnerable to attack. The president told reporters he's weighing his options. After a trip to Ohio on Monday, President Trump will join Senator Dan Sullivan tonight for a rally in Wasilla, Alaska. President Trump says he's looking into firing Ambassador Kimberly Guilfoyle following allegations of misconduct.
3: Speaking with reporters Monday, President Trump said he was not happy with the ex-fiancée of Donald Trump Jr., now the U.S. ambassador to Greece, after it was reported last week by the Wall Street Journal Guilfoyle had asked major Trump donor Eric Dieters to pay a $100,000 credit card bill via wire transfer to avoid a paper trail. Dieters was the organizer of the conservative-themed Freedom Fest in Kentucky, canceled this year after disappointing VIP ticket sales. I'm Scott Carr.
1: An incident at Six Flags Over Georgia responsible for one death, at least four injuries on the Goliath roller coaster. The accident occurred Monday afternoon. The coaster evacuated shortly after. The cause of the accident is still under investigation. This is SRN News. Dr. Erwin Lucer is pastor emeritus of the Moody Church in Chicago. In an interview with correspondent Lori Tradup of SRN News, Dr. Lucer exposes the heart of America's cultural crisis as it impacts Christian pastors and pulpits all across our country.
4: We believe in the separation of church and state, but you cannot separate the state from morality. So I believe that pastors have the responsibility of preaching to all of those issues, you know, whether or not it's abortion, transgenderism, same-sex marriage. We preach about those issues, which today are deemed political, but they are, point in fact, very biblical.
1: Erwin Lucer is author of many books about embracing biblical truths, including The Eclipse of God, Our Nation's Disastrous Search for a More Inclusive Deity, and What We Must Do About It. It's available from Harvest House Publishers. This is SRN News. Starbucks is sidestepping a report that it has been considering a potential takeover of Chipotle Mexican Grill.
5: The Financial Times reported last week that the coffee giant had recently worked with advisors on a proposed effort to unite the two chains. But Starbucks says in a statement it remains laser focused on its turnaround plan, dubbed the Back to Starbucks strategy. Should things end up moving in the direction of a merger, Starbucks CEO Brian Niccol would be back in business with the burrito chain he headed for 6 years. Both companies are due to release their latest earnings report before the end of the month. I'm Monica Nelson.
1: California's largest state workers' union preparing to launch a major strike. It comes amid ongoing disputes with Governor Gavin Newsom's administration over wages, benefits, and remote work. SEIU Local 1000, which represents approximately 100,000 government employees, says over 96% of its voting members are preparing for this massive one-day strike on October 21st. More details at srnnews.com.
6: Your Carthage Family Radio weather forecast for the overnight, a low of 58 degrees with clear skies. On Tuesday, a high of 89 and sunny. Tuesday night, a low of 64. On Wednesday, 90, partly cloudy skies. Wednesday night, a low of 68. Looking out to Thursday, warm again with a high of 90 degrees. 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
0: This is the Pilgrim's Path radio broadcast, a ministry of East River Baptist Church of New Caney, Texas, under the direction of Pastor Roger Hoots. We now join the message already in progress.
8: Better is a little with righteousness than great revenue without right. Be content with the best that you can do. All right, look in chapter 4 now with me. Look in verse number 9. Look what he says here. He says, two are better than one. I know that's true about rod and reels. That's in the Hebrew.
9: Yeah.
8: No, I'm just kidding. Verse 9. Two are better than one because they have a good reward for their labor. For if they fall, the one will lift up his fellow. But woe to him that is alone when he falleth, for he that hath not another to help him up. Again, if two lie together, then they have heat. But how can one be warm alone? And if one prevail against him, two shall withstand him, and a threefold cord is not quickly broken. What does that mean in those verses? Well, it just simply means the better life is when you have someone else in your life. You hear what I just said? Now, sometimes you can't control that. But I am saying that in your lifetime, even in paradise, the Lord looked at Adam and said, it's not good for man to be alone. Now, this might be a family member he's referring to. Maybe a wife, maybe a husband, could be a friend that God brings into your life, could be a fellow laborer, a church, a brother, a friend that comes into your life. But here's what I do know. It's not good for you to try to live by yourself throughout life. I'm not talking about there may not be a season of life where you are alone. I'm talking about the fact that you need somebody in your life. Don't be so prideful to think that I don't need anybody. Now, that's a mistake.
9: You're right.
8: We had a man that got saved here a few years ago, and he came for a while and was a blessing, but he developed an independent attitude and spirit to the point of where he didn't think that he needed us. And the Lord has to teach you that. That because going to church, people can aggravate you, agitate you, provoke you, as well as encourage you, comfort you, challenge you. There's both. There are some people that are just, they're just such a blessing, and some are like, they're like Brillo pads, man. They just rub on you, man. But they're good for you. But here's what, think about this. When Jesus had 70 men, how did he send them out?
9: Two by two.
8: Two by two. Two by two. Did Paul go out by himself initially? The Apostle Paul? No, he went with Barnabas. Later, it was Paul and Silas. Then it was Paul and Timothy. Then it was Paul and Titus. There was always somebody there. Or Luke. There was always somebody in his life. There's Aquila and Priscilla. There's a husband and wife. Jesus said this. He said, where two or three are gathered together. Is that right? And then he also said, where two or three agree on something. And you know what? Even the Lord Jesus said, he said, I am not alone. He said, my Father who has sent me is always with me. You are blessed tonight, and you have the good life and the better life if you are not alone. Now, some people are hermits. Okay? There are some people, but they are the anomaly. Okay? You are blessed if you are not alone, and here's the reason why. And you need to have someone in your life as a friend, as a mate, as a brother, You need other people. You need someone in your life. Now, here's what he says. Verse number 9, he says, if you have somebody else in your life, it will make your life more productive. And also, they will help hold you accountable. Now, you need to watch yourself that you don't just pull away and then get out there by yourself and say, I'm tired of messing with people. I don't want to have nothing to do with people. You're making a huge mistake when you think like that. You need people, and people need you. Now, listen, you don't need everybody, and everybody doesn't need you. But you need somebody in your life. Do you have a friend? Do you have a mate? Do you have a brother? Do you have a co-laborer with you? And notice this. Number one, he says in verse number 9, he says, it'll make your life more productive because two are better than one because they have a good reward for their labor. They are doing more because they are working together. And verse number 10, it will make your recovery easier and more possible if you think that you will never fail or you will never fall. If you've got someone else in your life, they can help you get back up on your feet in your life. Could be your wife, your husband, could be anybody in your life, a friend. Look in verse 10. For if they fall, the one will lift up his fellow. Woe to him that is alone when he falleth, for he hath not another to help him up. And you will need somebody else in your life. You're not going to always be on the pinnacle.
9: Right.
8: You are not always going to be at the top of your game.
9: Right.
8: You cannot sometimes even imagine that you yourself would be in the valley of depression or discouragement. But you don't know what life has for you down the road.
9: True.
8: You don't have a clue. And that's why the Bible says that it would be good for you if you had somebody in life that you could call on, or they could call on you or check on you. You know, sometimes the police officers have to do what they call a welfare check. You know why? Because nobody else is checking on them. Amen? Now listen, we don't try to control. Cindy and I don't try to control each other's life, but I want to know where she's at because I love her. I want to make sure she's okay. She wants to know where I'm at. I'm glad. She wants to know when I'm loading the boat up to make sure I'm okay. That I'm not somewhere laying around at a boat ramp somewhere with a cracked head or something, you know. She wants to make sure she gets mad at me because I go by myself sometimes. But I tell them I'm going to be okay. But one of these days, my pride might get the best of me and I may have some issues. So I'll just try to take somebody with me. Amen. So, I'm just saying that it's best if you don't be Mr. and Mrs. Independent. All right, now look what he says here in verse 11. This right here says, again, if two lie together, then they have heat. But how can one be warm alone? And what that means is there's going to come a time in your life when you're going to need comfort. God is the comforter. But you know how God does it? He does it through people. You say, well, I don't need anybody to help me. I don't need anybody to encourage me. I'm telling you, you do.
9: That's right.
8: I'm telling you, God says, if you're smart and wise,
9: yes,
8: that you will, number one, be a comforter. Number two, allow yourself to be comforted when you are in need. And then look at the next thing. The last thing there is you're going to face some conflicts in your life. Verse number 12 says, if one prevail against him, two shall withstand him. If somebody comes against you to harm you, to hurt you, what a blessing it would be if somebody came to your defense and helped you in your battle with a situation. He said, two shall withstand him, and a threefold cord is not quickly broken. And that threefold cord is you and your friend and God. You put God in your friendship and in your relationships, and you will have a better life. I'll tell you what you ought to do. And I told somebody this the other day. I said, you know what you need to do? I said, you need to bow your head and you need to lift up your hands toward heaven for the persons and the people in this congregation whom God has put in your life who make you better and who care about what happens to you. You ought to. I pray that you understand this. And by the way, if you're going to have a friend, what do you need to do? Be a friend. That's exactly right. Be a friend. And by the way, to keep a friend, be a friend for their sake and not yours. Did you hear what I just said? Because sometimes people will be your friend because they need a friend. But how about being a friend because your friend needs a friend? How about being unselfish about it? All right, one more. All right, look in chapter 5. Look with me, please, here. And verse number 5. He said, better is it that thou shouldest not vow than thou shouldest vow and not pay. Okay, now let's look at this in its context. Okay? Let's read verse 1. Keep thy foot when thou goest to the house of God. Now we're going to use some principles here because we don't go to the temple, but we do go to church. And it is called the house of God in the New Testament. So let's pull some good principles out of this. Keep thy foot when thou goest to the house of God and be more ready to hear than to give the sacrifice of fools, for they consider not that they do evil. Be not rash with thy mouth, and let not thine heart be hasty to utter anything before God. For God is in heaven, and thou upon earth. Therefore let thy words be few. For a dream cometh through the multitude of business. Now, sometimes you may wonder why you dream so much. It's because you've got so much on your mind. For a dream cometh through the multitude of business, and a fool's voice is known by a multitude of words. When thou vowest a vow unto God, defer not to pay it, for he hath no pleasure in fools. Pay that which thou hast vowed. Better is it that thou shouldest not vow, and thou shouldest vow and not pay. Suffer not thy mouth to cause thy flesh to sin. In other words, don't let your mouth get you in trouble. Neither say thou before the angel. Why? Because angels listen, and they mark our words. It says, say thou before the angel that it was an error. Wherefore shouldest God be angry at thy voice and destroy the work of thy hands? I mean, I don't want God resisting me, working against me. I need God's hand on my life, don't you? So what does all this mean? Let me help you with it. I can. Life is better when you desire to hear more than to be heard. Did you hear what I just said? When you are a person that is eager to learn, you're on the good side of life. When you want to come to church and be spoken to by the Lord, you're on the good side of life. When you're a person who does not talk very much, but when you do, it's not rash, it's been thought through, and you are very careful about what you say, about your promises and your commitments to God. Now here, when he talks about making a vow, let's liken that unto you making a promise to God at that altar. You go to the Lord and you tell him, I promise. You tell him, I vow. You tell him, this is what I promise you, I'm going to do this, blah, blah, blah. You better make sure that you say what you mean and mean what you say.

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Your Carthage Family Radio weather forecast for the overnight, a low of 58 degrees with clear skies. On Tuesday, a high of 89 and sunny. Tuesday night, a low of 64. On Wednesday, 90, partly cloudy skies. Wednesday night, a low of 68. Looking out to Thursday, warm again with a high of 90 degrees. 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
1: With SRN News, I'm John Scott. The southeastern United States dealing with the aftermath of last week's hurricane.
2: Cleanup efforts continue after Hurricane Isaias made landfall Friday night along the western Florida panhandle. It was the first Atlantic hurricane of the year. 5 deaths are blamed on the storm, 2 in Florida, 2 in Alabama, and another in South Carolina. At last check, some 65,000 people are still in the dark across Florida.
1: That's correspondent Tammy Trujillo. At a rally in Youngstown, Ohio, Monday night, President Trump touted his administration's efforts to reduce crime.
3: The crime that we do have is much less, you know, it's not killing and stabbings, and you know, it's really much less. And I saw a person coming in from Memphis, said, sir, it's the most, nobody talks about it. I said, talk about what? Where do you live? Memphis, Tennessee. I said, so what is it? It's like we're living in a different country. In 6 months, what you've done to Memphis, it's safe. We walk outside now. We can breathe. We're not worried about being shot.
1: The president appeared with Senator John Houston, the incumbent facing a close challenge from former Democratic Senator Sherrod Brown. Tonight, the president joined Senator Dan Sullivan for a rally in Wasilla, Alaska. Delta Airlines will delay the start of its nonstop service between Atlanta and Riyadh, Saudi Arabia, until early next year.
4: Delta had planned to begin the new service on October 23rd, but postponed the debut after several deadly attacks on King Khalid International Airport. Delta's decision came after the FAA advised airlines on Sunday to exercise caution when flying in or around Saudi Arabia. Iran-backed Houthi rebels in Yemen claimed responsibility for Saturday's missile attack that killed at least 12 people and wounded more than 300 at Riyadh's main airport. I'm Matt Mattinson.
1: Earnings season kicks off this week with big banks, including Bank of America, Citigroup, and Wells Fargo, all posting results. This is SRN News. 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With theaters in Lancaster, Pennsylvania, and Branson, Missouri, their biblical productions draw sellout audiences night after night. We asked Katie Miller, whose family founded Sight and Sound back in 1976, why she thinks family-friendly biblical productions are so popular in today's chaotic society.
5: We live in such a hope-hungry world, and all of these stories point to the true hope that is in Jesus. And I think people are so hungry for that. 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And the conversations we have after the shows are so meaningful. You know, there's a reason that Jesus told stories. That's how he taught. He didn't come and teach theology. He told stories.
1: 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This is SRN News. At least 139 people are dead, dozens more missing after a boat carrying migrants capsized en route from Africa to Yemen. One man is dead after being attacked by a tiger at a wildlife park in England. Alex Taylor Brown reports that, according to South Yorkshire police, the man managed to climb into a Siberian tiger enclosure at Yorkshire Wildlife Park from an overhead walkway on Saturday.
6: An eyewitness has told some of the papers that a woman apparently tried to stop the man from going in, but he managed to overpower her. He's then alleged to have started bowing down to the tiger before it attacked him.
1: The man suffered serious injuries and was pronounced dead at the scene despite medical efforts. The park was evacuated and closed through the weekend. Authorities say that tiger was unharmed and remain in its enclosure. It was not euthanized. More details at srnnews.com.
7: Your Carthage Family Radio weather forecast for the overnight: a low of 58 degrees with clear skies. On Tuesday, a high of 89 and sunny. Tuesday night, a low of 64. On Wednesday, 90, partly cloudy skies. Wednesday night, a low of 68. Looking out to Thursday, warm again with a high of 90 degrees. 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

young man in Ireland had great hopes for his future. He and his fiancée had planned and dreamed of being married, and the wedding day had nearly arrived. But tragedy struck, and the young man's heart was crushed. His bride-to-be drowned on the day before the wedding. In loneliness and sorrow, he traveled to Canada at the age of 25. Once again, he fell in love and was engaged to be married. But his dreams were shattered again when the second young lady he loved became ill and died. This young man devoted the rest of his life to helping the physically handicapped and the underprivileged, even though he was in poor health himself. He often shared his food and clothing with those in need. He had one true friend who stayed by his side during all of his trials, a friend who encouraged him to go on, lifted his spirits, and comforted him in his loneliness. He wrote a poem about that friend and sent it to his mother, hoping it would comfort her during a time of serious illness. It was later given a melody, and it made its way around the world. The young man's name was Joseph Scriven. His friend's name was Jesus, and he lives today, standing ready to help each of us during our times of

0: New Carthage Family Radio weather forecast for the overnight, a low of 58 degrees with clear skies. On Tuesday, a high of 89 and sunny. Tuesday night, a low of 64. On Wednesday, 90, partly cloudy skies. Wednesday night, a low of 68. Looking out to Thursday, warm again with a high of 90 degrees. 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
3: My friends, I hope for the next 15 minutes you can sit down and be quiet and let's have a little visit. I don't think we do enough of that type work in the preaching of the gospel. You go to the average church service today and you walk in and Sunday morning, there's a preacher, he's a good man, he wants to do the right thing. There's a choir up there, they made special preparations for the music. And they may give you a new musical number. They sing an old hymn, that's all fine, and all that kind of situation. But we get in a sort of a groove, you know, and we go ahead like that. And then a fellow said, well, I can't sing this today, we sang that last Sunday, see. Or, preacher, I better not preach on this text today. I preached on this text a few months ago. Better get a new sermon. Well, now, that's not in line with Scripture. That's not in line with Scripture. Anything in the realm of religion that's not in line with Scripture is not right. The Word of God is forever settled in heaven, and the Word of God is perfectly clear. First, we are told to rightly divide the Word of truth, rightly divide it. Give to a sinner what a sinner ought to hear. He ought to repent. Give to a Christian what a Christian ought to hear. If there's a let out in prayer life, you should emphasize prayer life. We should do those things. That's the business of a pastor. We're told to feed the sheep, you know. If the sheep are getting a little thin and something seems to be the matter with them, we must say, well, what are they getting to eat? Are they getting the right kind of grass, right kind of hay? What are they getting? And they should give them the right kind of hay. They'll make them grow and give them energy. The average man that raises horses, raises colts, is more practical in rearing his colts than he is rearing his children. The average man today that has a stock farm is far more practical about taking care of his cattle than he is his own sons and his own daughters. We are very impractical people, see. We think we're smart, we think we know it all, but very impractical. I've been doing a great deal of thinking, and I've been thinking so many things in my own life that I believe I could have done better if I'd gone back. For instance, especially as a young fellow, I'd say, I got to preach a sermon today. Now, what can I preach? Well, I preached so-and-so last Sunday. I can't give them that over again. I preached so-and-so Sunday two ago. Well, I better get something new, see? Well, now, maybe I ought to have gotten a little different slant in the message, but maybe they needed the same old message, see? But now, I want to make it clear. I'm not encouraging laziness. I'm not encouraging preachers to take it easy and just preach an old sermon when they're too lazy to make a new one. But we have got to change today our philosophy of preaching if we're going to do the job that needs to be done today. Now, the fundamentals are the same. Sin's the same. Sin, doesn't matter where you live, who you are. Sin is sin. Somebody said you can't say the word out hearing a serpent hiss. We need more preaching against sin. We need that. We need more preaching against laziness, spiritual laziness. You know, most of us are lazy spiritually. We're too lazy to read our Bibles and spend a little time with God in the morning before we start out in the world. We're spiritually lazy. And we need more preaching on being good witnesses. So many of us are not good witnesses. Now, wait a minute, I want to ask you something. Do you make a special effort as a Christian to witness for Christ? Sometimes you're in a crowd, or maybe you're a lady and in a crowd somewhere. And you're talking about everything going on in the country and what the newspaper said, party they had the other night. And did you ever try to say, well, now somebody ought to get a little Christian testimony in here and study how to do it? You could do it. You could drop a Christian testimony. You could say a good word for Jesus Christ, see? Somebody ought to say a good word to him in any crowd you get. And you can say it without being mean and ugly. It's not a good word if you're mean and ugly. But you know what we ought to do? We ought to put some more what you call naturalness in our preaching. Why let a preacher meet me down in his study just before he goes to night? Hello, Brother Bob, how you feeling? All right, how are you? Fine, thank you. And we have a little conversation, and he said, well, it's time to go, isn't it? Walking there, and he gets up there, and he called me to pray, and he gets in the

naturally they're wrong. You know, we're in a bad fix in this country because we haven't put the emphasis always enough on where it needed to be. What was John the Baptist? What do you think of John the Baptist? John, what are you going to preach about? Repentance. That's my business. The kingdom of heaven's at hand. He went out there, and that's when he came, wilderness of Judea, preaching repentance. That was his thing. Martin Luther, what are you going to talk about? The just shall live by faith, a neglected gospel, a neglected message. There's so many fundamentals of the Word of God today, fundamental things that are neglected in the average church. Neglected. You take the blood atonement in the Bible, all through the Old Testament. You have the priests leading the lamb to the slaughter, see, to typify the Lamb of God that would die on the cross, save people. And those figures had the same thing over and over and over. Now, a prophet came along. He didn't run counter to the position of the priest, except he thought the priest might have been a little too formal. And he came in there with a message to stir up the people, to wake them up and stir them up and tell them they were not right. He brought a prophetic voice, a prophetic message, telling them where the nation was headed, what's going to happen to them if they didn't get right. The old prophet was a preacher, a crusader, see. But he had his place. But now we've settled down in America until a large part of our church worship is pure, unadulterated form. It's a letter of the law religion without the spirit of the law. And when a fellow comes along as a sort of a crusader and puts a spirit in there and the punch in it and the drive in it, they say, well, he talked pretty straight, didn't you think? I was thinking, well, we need straight preaching today. Paul at Mars Hill preached straight. John the Baptist on the banks of Jordan preached straight. The great men that moved the world preached straight. Whitfield preached straight. Wesley preached straight. Calvin preached straight. Those crusaders in the days gone by. And the greatest need of America today is old-time crusade Bible preaching. That's the need of this nation. Did you know that most of the things they found in medicine, they stumbled over, or some fellow tried it out somewhere? See? Well, now, we've tried out something for 2,000 years nearly that's never failed to work. And that's the gospel of the grace of God. That works. How long since you heard a sermon, now think it over, on you must be born again? Now, have you? I don't know when I've heard one on that subject. How long since you've heard a sermon on repent or perish? How long since you heard a sermon on men reap what they sow? How long since you heard a sermon on judgment? You've got to look into the eye of God. How long since you heard a sermon on hell? The wicked shall be turned to hell with all the nations that forget God. What this nation needs today, and I'm not jumping on my brethren in the ministry, I'm just talking to you right out of my heart. And I'm talking with a long background of experience. I've had some experience. God gave me the longest evangelistic career any man's ever had in the history of this nation. God led me to found the largest independent Orthodox Christian school that's been built in my lifetime. He led me to found it. And I found that there's certain things that work in the schoolroom. They work in the home. They work in the church. And you can't make things move without those things. What this nation needs right now is good old-time Bible preaching. That's what it needs. We've just programmed everything to death. You got this today, this next Sunday, this next Sunday, this Sunday, next Sunday, see? And we've crowded the old-time gospel punch out of the pulpits of America. And what this nation needs today is about 1,000 Jonathan Edwards turned loose. That's what it needs. It needs literally hundreds of them, men in this country, to stand loose and go to preaching and go to shooting straight. All this pussyfooting stuff, all this softening up in this country. All this, how's he get along with his church? That's not the thing. How'd he get along with his church? Well, Paul got along well enough to get in jail, but he didn't stop him preaching. And today in America, we have open doors, radios that you can preach over, street corners where you can preach. We've got the open door. We have freedom here to get out and deliver. You know, the early Christians, well, they didn't build a church. They were too busy crusading for God, taking the message to the people, taking it to the folks. Wherever they turned the street corners, I've said, into pulpits, and set the city forum on fire with the gospel. And you couldn't get rid of them, put

0: jail. What do? Got him in jail. What happened? Facing, you know, Paul had come out with a prison gate under one arm and a convoy under another. Say, I'm on my way to another town, see? That something's largely gone out of the ministry. It's largely gone out of churches. But human nature is just what it was in the old days. It hasn't changed at all. People say, well, I bring my message up to date. Listen, the gospel's always been up to date. Crusade against sin's always been up to date in the sight of God. Repent or perish. The message of John the Baptist and the message of the Old Testament prophets, that's always up to date. Listen, we are behind the times. We're behind those apostolic days. We're not up with the apostles. We're not up with the John the Baptist. We're not up with the crusading preachers. We're not up with the pioneers that came to America. We're not up with Jonathan Edwards that came to New England. This nation could have a revival if all the preachers in America would turn loose and if they kick them out, then get out on a street corner. But we are not going to have a mighty, sweeping, nationwide revival, and we are not having it now. I don't care what they tell you. And we're not going to have one until we get back to that old-time preaching punch that makes men stay awake at night and cry out for mercy from God and forgiveness for sin. May God send us a revival. And you laymen, if you got a crusading preacher, stand back of him. Hold up his hands with prayer. Let's quit all this churchianity, dead, soft stuff, and get on fire for God and try to do something for God. In this world that's going to hell, as somebody said so fast, you can't see it for dust. Our Heavenly Father, help us. We thank Thee for the liberty and leadership of the Spirit of God. Help us in to be faithful, Lord. Pour Thy Spirit out of us. Bless the Bible-believing preachers that still believe the Bible. And give them a crusading heart and a crusading effort. And keep us faithful and true and use us for Thy glory. And give us strength for the task and not a task equal to our weak strength. We pray in the precious name of the Lord Jesus Christ. Amen.
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1: With SRN News, I'm Rich Thomason in Washington. Stumping for Republican candidates, the campaigner-in-chief heads to Alaska today following an Ohio rally where President Trump assured the crowd that the Iran war is almost over.
2: It's going to end very soon, and as soon as it ends, your gasoline comes down. But remember, your prices, your gas prices, are lower than when Biden was president, and he didn't do anything about Iran, the Islamic Republic of Iran.
1: As for the raid on the Washington, D.C. home of Somali native Democrat Congresswoman Ilhan Omar.
2: And that Ilhan, somebody was asking me, I don't know what they're doing with her, but I can tell you this, she's a disaster. She comes in from a country without laws, without police, without military, without, all they do is shoot each other.
1: The raid is reportedly part of an investigation of Omar's immigration paperwork. Omar calls it an attempt to target political enemies and weaponize federal law enforcement. If there is a Ukraine-Russia ceasefire, it hasn't taken hold yet. The two sides continue hammering away at each other. It is surgery today for Pope Leo at a hospital in Rome.
3: The 71-year-old U.S.-born pontiff made the announcement Sunday during his prayer at St. Peter's Square. Leo said doctors recently discovered a nodule on one of his lungs and that it was detected at a very early stage. The Pope said the doctors believed it was best to intervene, so he's following their advice and undergoing surgery to have it removed. I'm Tammy Trujillo.
1: One person is dead, at least four others injured. An accident involving a roller coaster at Six Flags over Georgia. The nature of the mishap is not clear. Police have not confirmed witness accounts that a man fell from the coaster after being launched from his seat. On Wall Street, the Dow futures 272 points higher. NASDAQ futures down 144. This is SRN News.
4: Foundations of Freedom, a look at America's founding principles and the leaders who shaped our nation.
5: John Adams understood something that America cannot afford to forget. Freedom requires character. While serving as president, Adams always remembered that America would not survive. It could not govern itself, control its own passion. Adams wrote, "Our Constitution was made only for a moral and religious people. It is wholly inadequate to the government of any other." Adams understood that self-government depended on much, much more than the document itself. It depended and was guided by faith, by virtue, by responsibility, and above all, by self-restraint. Because government can enforce laws, but it cannot create character. Our Constitution protects a free people, but our Constitution cannot create a moral people. It cannot create self-restraint. That's up to us.
1: Delta Airlines is delaying the start of nonstop flights between Atlanta and Riyadh, Saudi Arabia.
6: It won't happen until early next year. Delta had planned to begin the new service on October 23rd, but postponed the debut after several deadly attacks on King Khalid International Airport. Delta's decision came after the FAA advised airlines on Sunday to exercise caution when flying in or around Saudi Arabia. Iran-backed Houthi rebels in Yemen claimed responsibility for Saturday's missile attack that killed at least 12 people and wounded more than 300 at Riyadh's main airport. Keith Peters, Washington.
1: Most fraternities at the University of Arizona resuming normal activities after school officials lifted a campus-wide suspension. University leadership reinstated 16 chapters following mandatory meetings between chapter advisors and the dean of students to address rising misconduct concerns. More details, srnnews.com.
7: Your Carthage Family Radio weather forecast for the overnight, a low of 58 degrees with clear skies. On Tuesday, a high of 89 and sunny. Tuesday night, a low of 64. On Wednesday, 90, partly cloudy skies. Wednesday night, a low of 68. Looking out to Thursday, warm again with a high of 90 degrees. 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

0: Even a child is known by his doings.
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0: We're going to that tremendous doctrinal book, the book of Romans. Before we get into the book of Romans, I'd like for you to visit an Old Testament experience found in the second book of the Bible. This has to do with a little baby. Now you talk about child abuse, they had it. Every little boy baby, every male baby was to be killed. That was orders of the court. Pharaoh said, we've got to cut down on the Israelite race. They're getting too many. And they were. And so he got all of them. He killed every one of them except one. His name was Moses. His mother violated the ultimatum of the State Department and said, it can't be. I will not surrender my baby for death. No matter what. And the Bible said she and her husband were not afraid of the king's commandment. You know why? The king's commandment ran counter to God's commandment. I believe if the mother of Moses and the father of Moses had surrendered or announced and said to Pharaoh's Gestapo or band of bloody killers, I've got a baby and you come get him and throw him in the river, I believe they'd have been guilty of murdering their own child. Just because the State Department says something doesn't mean that all Christians are supposed to obey it unless it's in line with the Word of God. Now, if that's treason, son, you make the most of it. You see, we're living in a generation that just doesn't know who is in authority. But for the Christian, we know who the Lord is. And we know where the authority comes from, the Word of God. So they took the little baby finally after 3 months, and they realized that they'd all about been thinned out and killed out, and the river and the crocodiles had certainly fed on a lot of babies. But there was one they missed. But the mother and the father had to enter into another plan. So they said, let's take him and we'll put him in the water. A lady wrote me, I was talking about the disobedience of the mother and father of Moses and how they refused to obey the murder law. And the lady wrote me and said, now, Brother Roloff, you were incorrect, because they repented and later took their baby to the water and put it in. But I tell you one thing to overlook. He was in the finest little boat a baby ever sailed in. I want you to know, it, as the old man said, it didn't leak a drop. I mean, he sailed, and I guess that's the youngest sailor that ever went into the Navy. And that little old baby was a sailing out across there, and here came the princess sailing down. And then you know, now then, when she took the baby back to the palace, there just happened to be a little slave girl by the name of Miriam that came running up with a message from the labor union saying, do you need a babysitter? And would you believe the princess, with all of her train, maids and mothers and everybody that you could think about, said, "Well, I suppose so," or, "Do you know where I could find one?" And little old Miriam, I think with her heart racing, said, "I know where you can get the best." She said, "Well, fetch her or bring her on." And that little girl raced down to the prayer place in the bushes and said, "Mama, prayer meeting's all over. The Lord has heard, and you've got the job." And that mother ran up there, poor slave mother, and said, "I'd be glad." I don't know, the princess might have said, "Do you know anything about taking care of babies?" And she said, "Yes, I do." And I tell you, I can see her heart yearning for that little baby. And if I could say it, lovingly and tender, her breasts were full of life-giving milk that belonged to that little baby. And she took it and hugged it tight. "Now then, here's what I want to give you." The princess said, "You take the baby, and I will pay you wages." Wages. Now, that's my theme tonight, wages. Listen. She might get wages, but she got joy out of taking her care of her own little baby. That was about 3 months old. Now then, I want you to go with me to the book of Romans chapter 6, and we'll come to the wages. This is one of the greatest chapters in the book of Romans. He makes some tremendous statements. It said, verse 12, "Let not sin therefore reign in your mortal body, that ye should obey it in the lust thereof." Verse 14, "For sin shall not have dominion over you, for you're not under the law, but under grace." Now then, verse 23, this is the text. "For the wages of sin is death." The wages of sin, but the gift of God is eternal life through Jesus Christ our Lord. I suppose by this time in human history, there have been millions and literally more millions that have tried to do away with those few words that says the wages of sin is death. There's been many a person tried to disprove, discount, reject, and say it just won't work. But that's one verse that always works. The wages of sin. The devil pays wages. God gives rewards. A lot of difference. Slaves get wages. God's children get rewards. Which one are you serving tonight? Every one of you is going to make up your mind before the last amen is said to just say, "Well, I'd rather have wages from the devil than rewards from the Lord." And so it's up to you. Now, I'm going to plead the case. I'm going to dig into the Bible history. And I'm going to give you illustrations of people that thought they could beat the sin game. They thought, "I'll somehow detour that final payment that the devil's going to give me. I believe I can know out how to outsmart it. I can prove that I can live it up, sow my seeds of sin and still not get a paycheck at the end of the trail. But nobody's ever succeeded. Not one. The first man, I suppose, and woman that lived thought, well, you know, maybe the Lord is. After all, Satan came, I think, with a tremendous appearance, raised a question about the Word of God, and said, what you're believing is not right. Why, God's holding out on you. Why don't you just get it all? He advocated not only women's lib, but men's lib. He said, y'all are not really free, are you? Well, he said, mostly we have everything, but of course there's one. Well, he said, that's what I'm trying to tell you. You're not free. You need to be free. See, I think the devil said, you see, I'm free. Yeah, he's free never to get back in heaven. He's free to go to hell and stay there. And the devil came and said, don't you want to be free? Wouldn't you like to throw off the restraints of God? He's just trying to be a bully. That's what the devil says. Somebody put out, you know, the words that God was a big bully. Let me tell you something, Buster. God is a big God. And he is the boss. He is the owner of everything. And the quicker you come under, the better off you're going to be. Little pipsqueak sticking their little puny fist in the face of God and said, I want to be free. I don't see anything wrong with shacking up in sin, taking dope, smoking cigarette. There's not anything wrong with it except death. You're inviting an undertaker to come early. Every time you light up and live up like that, his telephone's ringing. And the motor in the hearse is already purring. You'd say, I don't believe it. Well, hang around, smart aleck. I'll give you the illustrations in a minute. I'm just trying to tell you that nobody ever won living in sin or for the devil. Never did. The first man is to be born and live and die a happy man that lived in sin. There's not any. None. And I'll give you, as my mind raced back over the years I've been living, about some people. Adam and Eve, with their first two sons, got the licking of their life. Why, when Cain came in, washed his hands, he washed off human blood. It wasn't rabbit blood. It wasn't venison blood. It was brother blood. Oh, listen. And they said, where is Abel? And he said, am I my brother's keeper? If he'd have been right, he'd have said, I am my brother's keeper. But he was his brother's killer. And brother, when Eve started her sewing circle, she didn't know that her next garment would be a burial suit for her boy named Abel. But oh, listen. When she saw her husband come out of the field with her dead son and his son draped over his shoulder, first undertaker was the first man, not born but made. And he brought him in and said, I found him between the rows out there dead. He's been beaten to death, and there wasn't but one person on earth that could have done it, and it was Cain. And in a little while, sweat was rolling down his face, and he was digging the first grave in the first cemetery, and every time that old pick went in the ground, it said the wages of sin is death. And Adam said, that's right. Brother, don't fool yourself. You're not smart enough, strong enough, or educated enough to outwit God. Neither is America. Let's visit some men. I know this is a solemn subject, and there are other subjects more pleasant, but what about a young man by the name of Absalom? You've heard me mention so briefly, I'll leave it in a moment. Absalom rebelled against his daddy. He said, I don't believe the wages of sin is death. My daddy's old. The people need a young king. I'm handsome and strong. My daddy's had a great career. What would be wrong with a young man taking over the kingdom? But it just so happened that the mule on which he was riding rode up under the tree limb, and his long hair hung in the forks of the tree limb, and the mule walked on, and as he struggled and sought to get loose and was hung by his hippie hair, he said, I believe the wages of sin is death. And that's it. You can stop anywhere you want to. God's got his book filled with illustrations. What about the man I mentioned this morning, Sennacherib, one of the most wicked men that ever lived, threatened to kill not only Hezekiah and his 500,000 with his million marching men, but threatened to kill his God. And yet, I see him running toward home, beating it up to his dead God's altar, and while he knelt at his altar before his dead God, his own sons came up behind him and beat him, their daddy, to death and said, let me tell you something, the wages of sin is still death. Oh, but you'd say, does it work like that? Listen, I'm talking about a principle tonight. I'm talking about a spiritual truth that works like that in every generation, for the young and for the old. And some of you are going to be shocked to your shoes before I'm through tonight. Belshazzar. Oh, listen. He's the son of a king. Nebuchadnezzar was a powerful man. Whom he would he slew, whom he would he put down, whom he would he set up. He had more power than any king, and yet he rebelled against God, refused to give God the glory, and was dethroned. And then here comes his son, Belshazzar. He sends up to the temple to get the sacred vessels, and they begin to drink wine. There's been a heap of destruction around the liquor bottle. Every nation that ever died, died drunk. Every one of them. Rome. America will die drunk. Folks, this nation is absolutely sunk in its own liquor and dope traffic. And so Belshazzar, feasting, playing, and the army knocked at the gate. And Daniel said, hey, look at the writing on the wall. Weighed in the balance and found wanting. And Belshazzar died before he had the chance to go to bed that night, and said the wages of sin is still death. On through the Old Testament, you may go and find king. And this is interesting. I've told you so much in the last 5 years, but I'll leave it with you. King Uzziah. You surely wouldn't let death come to a king after 52 years, would you? Yes. When he walked up in the pulpit, and you listen to this, when King Uzziah walked up into the temple and said, I don't have to have the preacher. The state can offer incense just like the pastor or the prophet. Why, I respect my pastor and my preacher, but I'd like for him to know I can come and go and do as I please, and I can take the place of the prophet if I want to. And so he got up there and began to burn his incense. And in a little while, the preacher came in with 80 preachers and said, "Get out!" But instead of minding the preacher, he disrespected the man of God, and God took over and dropped leprosy on King Uzziah while he was in the temple burning incense, and he died in the several house and said, "You know, the wages of sin is death, even for a king that got out of line." Well, Belshazzar's dead. The wages of sin have done its work. I read today about a man, I guess one of the cheapest men in the Bible. His name is Nabal. And he had a lovely wife. David and his band of men, some 400, maybe 600, I think 200 stayed with the stuff and 400. And that was in the days, even though David was on the wrong team and he was fleeing and hiding, and but he still had honor. He really did. And the cowboys and the shepherds of this cheap, churlish, evil, liquor-drinking Nabal, they mixed together, and David and his men protected the shepherds, the sheep, the cowboys, and the cattle. And one day when David and his men got hungry, I mean, they were out in the wilderness and they sent for provisions. And old selfish, careless, evil, liquor-drinking Nabal said, "Listen, people like that are always coming through, a bunch of bums. I'm not obligated to take care of them." Boy, that word got back to David, and David said, "Gird on your swords, boys." Said, "We've protected him and his men, his shepherds, his cowboys. They know we've never taken one lamb or one sheep. We've never killed one of their head of cattle for our meat. And we'll show him a thing or two." And when David got his men together, a runner ran to Abigail. That's the wife of this cheapskate, selfish sort of a fellow by the name of Nabal. Ran in and said, "David and his men are just fixing to finish your husband off." Listen, I want you to know she got her some servants, and she got clusters and clusters of figs and raisins and all sorts of supplies. And she ran into the presence of David and said, "David, have mercy." I mean,
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3: With the Wall Street Business Report, I'm Bill Alexander. Republican and Democratic U.S. senators called on President Donald Trump to reverse course on his diesel supply deal with Russia, saying it runs counter to U.S. law, barring imports of energy until Russia ends its aggression against Ukraine. Delta Airlines said it would delay the launch of its planned nonstop Atlanta-Riyadh service until March 2027 amid ongoing tensions after deadly weekend attacks on the Riyadh airport by Yemen's Iran-aligned Houthis. Kroger is planning to cut about a third of its corporate roles over the next 3 years as the company moves to adopt artificial intelligence into the grocer's workflow. The company is increasingly using artificial intelligence to make its workflow more efficient. Starbucks says it is not buying Chipotle Mexican Grill. A spokesman said, as a matter of policy, we don't comment on rumors and speculation, but we want to be clear, we are not buying Chipotle. For the Wall Street Business Report, I'm Bill Alexander in Washington.
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5: Your Carthage Family Radio weather forecast for the overnight, a low of 58 degrees with clear skies. On Tuesday, a high of 89 and sunny. Tuesday night, a low of 64. On Wednesday, 90, partly cloudy skies. Wednesday night, a low of 68. Looking out to Thursday, warm again with a high of 90 degrees. 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

0: This is the More Sure Word Broadcast, a biblical preaching outreach of Pastor Brent Logan from the Sweet Springs Baptist Church in Ardmore, Alabama. We are so glad you've joined us today. And now, let's listen in from the pulpit of Pastor Logan.
1: Matthew 27, verse 45 is where we'll start our reading together. Now from the sixth hour there was darkness over all the land until the ninth hour. And about the ninth hour, Jesus cried with a loud voice, saying, Eli, Eli, lama sabachthani. That is to say, my God, why hast thou forsaken me? Some of them that stood there, when they heard that, said, This man calleth for Elias. And straightway one of them ran and took a sponge, filled it with vinegar and put it on a reed and gave him to drink. The rest said, Let be, let us see whether Elias will come to save him. Jesus, when he had cried again with a loud voice, yielded up the ghost. I think you would agree with me that nobody is like Jesus Christ. Nobody ever lived like him. And certainly from our text, we're going to see that nobody ever died like Jesus. His death was unique. Of course, Jesus Christ, the God-man, Jesus Christ, our Savior. And nobody like him. Whoever you'll meet in your life, you'll never meet anybody like Jesus. Whoever loves you, nobody will ever love you like Jesus. Jesus Christ is the pinnacle that the Bible tries to get our hearts focused on. There's so many people that are religious but are not focused on Jesus. There's so much preaching that's preaching and talking, but it's not focused on the person of the Lord Jesus Christ. And we're not into self-helps. We're into finding a Savior that will change our lives and make meaning out of our life. And so here is the text of the death of the Lord Jesus Christ. And it's a very unique death. And I want to give you several things from the verses that we've read that show his death is unlike any other death. In verse number 45, the Bible says, Now from the sixth hour, there was darkness over all the land unto the ninth hour. Now that's a very unique occurrence. That's something that is very supernatural, that's never happened in the history of the world, unless God did a supernatural miracle to do it. God turned out the lights of the whole world, I believe. Notice in the verse it says, darkness over all the land. You see that? Now I want to speak to you about that one phrase or that one point of this coming to the death of Jesus Christ, how God shut out the lights. Some have said it was a solar eclipse. That's not true. A solar eclipse always lasts less than 8 minutes. Notice what the Bible says in verse 45. From the sixth hour, there was darkness over all the land unto the ninth hour. 3 hours of darkness. In the middle of the day, the sixth hour, if you know the hours of the Bible, the sixth hour is going to be noon. Jesus Christ was crucified at the third hour, according to Mark chapter 15. So he was crucified at 9 a.m. He hangs on the cross from 9 a.m. to noon. And he suffers. He goes through the events that the New Testament tells us of the happenings of the cross and the sayings that come forth from the cross. But at noon, now you think about this, at noon, at the very pinnacle of the sun, all right? When the sun is at its hottest, when it's in the top of the sky, when it's the brightest it's supposed to be, God Almighty blacked out the sun. At noon. And he blacked out the sun from noon until 3 o'clock in the afternoon. I submit to you, and some people say, well, how? That's not a possibility. That is a scientific impossibility. You cannot bound God with science. Science made a man matter when there was no matter. And God has the power to stop the sun anytime he wants to stop the sun because he's the one who hung it in the sky. Matter of fact, if you recall, he did that in the Egypt days. Remember that? When he plagued the nation of Egypt, when he was bringing forth his people, he put darkness over all the land, except he let there be light in the houses and the places of the Israelites. Boy, our God, that's not a hard thing to put your head around. Because if there's a God at all, that means that he has all power. If we have a creator, that means he's in control of the creation. And so if he made the sun, if he made the stars, then he can certainly be in control of them.

know Jesus Christ as your Savior? Because if you don't, you will not be able to abide in the days of judgment that is coming upon this earth. There's going to be a deliverance of God's people before this tribulation. We'll be caught up together with him in the clouds. But nevertheless, look at Matthew 24, verse 29. The Bible says, Jesus speaking, immediately after the tribulation of those days, shall the sun be darkened, and the moon shall not give her light, and the stars shall fall from heaven, and the powers of the heavens shall be shaken. You have a God that is in total control of the creation. And in the coming days, when God judges the world, he's going to black out the sun again. But here at the death of Jesus Christ, from noon until 3 o'clock, God turns off the lights. I want to know why. I think, first of all, he turned off the lights because he was tired. This is my own heart, my own thoughts. He was tired at people gawking and mocking his son in the daylight. You know he's hanging on that cross naked, right? And sitting down, they watched him there. And God's beloved son hanging on a cross, and all that the people were doing and making fun of him, and I think God had enough, and he just turned off the lights. The sun hid its face from the very worst of man pouring out their wrath and mocking upon the Holy One, and the sun bowed its head in shame. I think God the Father did this on behalf of his son, the first thing I would say. And yet, I think there's another reason that God pulled the curtain on this wickedness. Not just because he was hiding his son from all of the things that were hiding the faces and the eyesight of all that was done to his son. But I think it's also a picture of how the world is in complete darkness. You know, without Jesus Christ, you are in total darkness. You know, hell is a terrible place, and I wish it wasn't a real place, but it is, because it's in the Bible. You can't have a heaven without a hell. You can't have a God without a devil. All of that's in the Bible. But hell is not just a place of fire. Hell is a place of darkness. And that's very fitting, because the Bible says men loved darkness rather than light, because their deeds were evil. Man in his sinful heart, his heart is dark. His sinful heart is darkened. And here you can see the sin of man at its height as they have rejected the Son of God and the Savior of the world, and they've hung him on a tree, and it manifests the darkness of a man's heart. It manifests the wickedness that's in man. But it also shows something else, a reason I think God turns out the lights. Because as Jesus is in the dark, he cries out in the dark. The cry of Jesus in the darkness is a cry of any individual without God. It's a cry of an individual that's in hell, if you please. Look at it. The Bible says, verse 45, now from the sixth hour there was darkness over all the land until the ninth hour. And about the ninth hour, Jesus cried with a loud voice, saying, Eli, Eli, lama sabachthani. That is to say, my God, why hast thou forsaken me? You say, what are you saying, preacher? I'm saying that the darkness is a picture of somebody without God. And in this moment of time, guess where Jesus is? How many times have you read through the New Testament, and every time that Jesus Christ talks about his relationship, he speaks of the Father. Every time he speaks of the Father, my Father and I, or I do all those things that please the Father. And when he bows his head, he's talking to the Father. This is the only time you find

0: Jesus Christ addressing God the Father as just God. He doesn't say, my Father. He says, my God. What has changed? Well, he has become the sin bearer. The Bible says that he bore our sins in his own body on the tree. And sin separates us from God. No, he did not lose his divinity on the cross. That's a heresy. But what he did, the man Christ Jesus, as the man Christ Jesus took our sins upon himself, the Bible says he became sin for us, who knew no sin, that we might be made the righteousness of God in him. Jesus Christ becomes sin on the cross. You know the story, and Jesus even alluded to it, of Moses with the serpent in the wilderness. You remember that? And they're all snake bit, and they're all dying. And God said, he put the serpent on a pole, and he held up the serpent on the pole, and he said, look and live. If you look on that pole, and that snake that's on that serpent's on that pole, God says, you live. What a odd story. And as many that would just look to that pole with the serpent on it, they would live, and they would be healed of being bitten by the serpent. Jesus said to Nicodemus, he says, as Moses lifted up the serpent in the wilderness, even so must the Son of Man be lifted up. He said, I'm going to be lifted up just like that. But now get the picture. What's on that pole? It's a serpent. Jesus becomes the curse. The Bible says, cursed is everyone that hangeth on a tree. He becomes cursed for us. He becomes the serpent for us. He becomes sin for us. And the good news is, all we have to do is look and live. All we have to do is look to the one that's hanging on the cross that was sin for us and live. But I'm trying to tell you, it's a picture of darkness. And Jesus calls out, my God, why hast thou forsaken me? As he's hanging on the tree, cursed, bearing our sin, becoming sin, God Almighty, God the Father, turns his back on the Lord Jesus Christ, his only begotten Son.
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1: With SRN News, I'm Rich Thomason in Washington. Rumors abound over the reason for yesterday's federal raid on the Washington, D.C. home of Minnesota Democrat Congresswoman Ilhan Omar. One theory is that it has to do with an investigation of her immigration paperwork. She is a Somali native, but there are numerous other possibilities as well involving alleged criminal activity. Omar claims it's an attempt, in her words, to target political enemies and weaponize federal law enforcement. In the face of criticism from both sides of the aisle, President Trump is defending his diesel fuel deal with Vladimir Putin.
2: Last week, Trump announced Russia would immediately release 300,000 tons of diesel to ease a global fuel shortage, with more shipments to follow. In a Truth Social post yesterday morning, Trump said he made the right choice for the American people. The deal received backlash, with critics saying it gives Russian President Vladimir Putin a financial lifeline and undermines U.S. sanctions. Some Republicans argued it could lower fuel prices and give Trump leverage over Moscow. I'm Mark Mayfield.
1: The president continues barnstorming for Republican candidates running in the midterm elections. Yesterday, it was a rally in Ohio. Today, Mr. Trump visits Alaska as he campaigns for GOP Senator Dan Sullivan. He's urging people to vote as if he were on the ballot because Mr. Trump says, in a sense, he is. A potential AI stock crash is putting the world's financial stability at risk, according to the International Monetary Fund.
3: In its latest global financial stability report, the IMF said that current high valuations for artificial intelligence companies and their increasing debt is elevating the danger to markets, especially in the United States and Asia. A market correction would have ripple effects around the globe. I'm Tammy Trujillo.
1: The Dow futures up 321 points. NASDAQ futures down 157. This is SRN News. Some pastors are making less money these days.
4: According to a new study released by Lifeway Research and Guidestone Financial, most senior pastors in Southern Baptist churches have seen their pay packages and health care cut back over the past 2 years. Lifeway spokesman Scott McConnell says, quote, many churches are feeling the financial pressure of having a smaller number of active members than before COVID, and pastors are bearing the consequences. Michael Harrington reporting.
1: Advocates for Faith and Freedom has filed a petition with the Supreme Court on behalf of Pastor Dennis Hodges, a San Diego Police Department chaplain who was denied reappointment to a city advisory board because of his Christian beliefs. In 2021, while serving on the San Diego County Human Relations Commission, Hodges abstained from voting on an initiative to amplify transgender voices. 2 years later, the mayor vetoed Hodges' reappointment to the city's police advisory board. This is SRN News. Notable for his absence from yesterday's traditional New York City Columbus Day parade, Mayor Zohran Mamdani.
5: Governor Kathy Hochul marched in the parade along with her opponent, who is New York's Republican candidate for governor, Nassau County Executive Bruce Blakeman. Among the missing, Mayor Mamdani.
6: I think it's a disgrace he's not here. It's indicative of him being the most divisive mayor we've ever had. I want to be a governor that unifies people, not tears them apart.
5: The organizers of the Columbus Day Parade invited Mamdani to attend, with the mayor skipping out on the march but releasing a video to pay tribute to Italian Americans. In New York, I'm Natalie Migliori.
1: Another measles-related death is being reported in Pennsylvania. The Franklin County Coroner's Office says a 39-year-old woman who died last weekend had several underlying conditions, including a recent diagnosis of measles with treatment. More details at srnnews.com.
7: New Carthage Family Radio weather forecast for the overnight, a low of 58 degrees with clear skies. On Tuesday, a high of 89 and sunny. Tuesday night, a low of 64. On Wednesday, 90, partly cloudy skies. Wednesday night, a low of 68. Looking out to Thursday, warm again with a high of 90 degrees. 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
8: Blessed is the man that walketh not in the counsel of the ungodly, nor standeth in the way of sinners, nor sitteth in the seat of the scornful, but his delight is in the law of the Lord, and in his law he meditate day and night. And ye shall be like a tree planted by the river of the water that bring forth his fruit in his season. His leaf shall not wither, but whatsoever he doeth shall prosper.
9: Once again, we say welcome aboard. It's good to be with you at this time, Brother Munn speaking. A program here called A Fisherman's 5-Minute Look at the Book. The Book of Psalms, Psalm chapter 55. Yesterday, we read verse 22. I like this verse. In fact, it has to do with a promise. And it says here, concerning many, and as far as our program is concerned, there's nowhere in the world that our program would go whereby there are not people that carry a heavy load. And as far as carrying a heavy load, people just talked about being burdened down with troubles. Today we call these troubles just stress put upon us. Is there some biblical stress management? Is there some way that I can find something in the Bible that can help me with this load that I bear? And of course, obviously, Psalm 55, the psalmist said this, "Cast thy burden upon the Lord, and he shall sustain thee. He shall never suffer the righteous to be moved." Cast thy burden upon the Lord. All right, the Lord knows, my friend, everything about us. Now, of course, here within the context of the passage, it talks about God's people. And as far as those who are out in the world and those who do not know, we think about the Heavenly Father through his Son, the Lord Jesus Christ. And you can't know the Father outside the Son, because it is the Son that's the mediator. In fact, it is the Son that died for us and paid for our sins. Through Jesus Christ, I can have a relationship, my friend, with the God that created everything I see. And this God has promised this. He says, "Cast thy burden upon the Lord, and he shall sustain thee." But if you do not know this God, there's nothing to help you. You're on your own, so to speak. There's nobody that has shoulders, my friend, that's big enough to help you outside of God. I mean, give you some real help. So I feel sorry for people in the world. I feel sorry for our lost people because they do not have sustaining strength. Hence, they go to things that give them temporary help. A temporary solution for burdens of this life would be alcohol. You know, I've talked to people as to why they drink. And a lot of times it's not just for pleasure. It's just to help them with the load. But it's just a temporary fix. You know, the same thing is true with drugs and tobacco. I've asked, I said, why? To help me with this load. Sometimes people get into other realms of illicit romance and maybe all kinds of, we think about the worlds, we think about the world, the flesh, and the devil as far as music is concerned. People all wrapped up in that. And they do that to try to help the load that they bear. But it's only a temporary solution. Cast thy burden upon the Lord, and he shall sustain thee. You know, as far as the child of God is concerned, there are a lot of promises in the Bible. You know, there is even a promise that things are going to be hard for you. You know, a lot of people think that being saved now, they got them, how does the word put it, kind of like a bed of roses. Everything is fine now. I mean, now that I'm saved, I'm going to be on a perpetual vacation. I'm sorry, my friend. Let me read you a couple of promises from the book of Job, Job chapter 5, verse 7. This man said, "Man is born unto trouble as the sparks fly upward." Job chapter 14 and verse 1, "Man born of woman is a few days and full of trouble." Is that me and you? Yes, my friend, that needs to be right in the face. What does that say? That says, as far as life is concerned, I will experience, because we live in a world of trouble. We live in a world whose God, my friend, is not the God of the Bible. The God of this world, 2 Corinthians chapter 4, is the devil. My friend, he'll see to it that there's trouble. I'm promised lots of trouble. How are you handling that? Cast thy burden upon the Lord. He shall sustain thee. Simon Peter in 1 Peter chapter 5 and verse 7 was moved by the Spirit of God to write, "Casting all your care upon him, for he careth for you." Have you got anybody, my friend, that can help with the burdens that you carry? If you're lost, you carry the burden of sin. God, through Jesus Christ, my friend, is your only help. For the child of God, that personal relationship with Jesus Christ not only just gives us opportunity to talk with God and we think we're somebody now that we become great prayer warriors. No, he's there to help us to sustain us, my friend, with shoulders, my friend, that are big enough to carry any load. Cast thy burden upon the Lord, for he shall sustain thee. There is help today with stress. Until tomorrow, Fisher Munn, saying goodbye.

0: With the Wall Street Business Report, I'm Bill Alexander. Republican and Democratic U.S. senators called on President Donald Trump to reverse course on his diesel supply deal with Russia, saying it runs counter to U.S. law, barring imports of energy until Russia ends its aggression against Ukraine. Delta Airlines said it would delay the launch of its planned nonstop Atlanta-Riyadh service until March 2027 amid ongoing tensions after deadly weekend attacks on the Riyadh airport by Yemen's Iran-aligned Houthis. Kroger is planning to cut about a third of its corporate roles over the next 3 years as the company moves to adopt artificial intelligence into the grocer's workflow. The company is increasingly using artificial intelligence to make its workflow more efficient. Starbucks says it is not buying Chipotle Mexican Grill. A spokesman said, as a matter of policy, we don't comment on rumors and speculation, but we want to be clear, we are not buying Chipotle. For the Wall Street Business Report, I'm Bill Alexander in Washington.
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2: Your Carthage Family Radio weather forecast for the overnight, a low of 58 degrees with clear skies. On Tuesday, a high of 89 and sunny. Tuesday night, a low of 64. On Wednesday, 90, partly cloudy skies. Wednesday night, a low of 68. Looking out to Thursday, warm again with a high of 90 degrees. 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

0: With SRN News, I'm Rich Thomason in Washington. Rumors abound over the reason for yesterday's federal raid on the Washington, D.C. home of Minnesota Democrat Congresswoman Ilhan Omar. One theory is that it has to do with an investigation of her immigration paperwork. She is a Somali native, but there are numerous other possibilities as well involving alleged criminal activity. Omar claims it's an attempt, in her words, to target political enemies and weaponize federal law enforcement. In the face of criticism from both sides of the aisle, President Trump is defending his diesel fuel deal with Vladimir Putin.
1: Last week, Trump announced Russia would immediately release 300,000 tons of diesel to ease a global fuel shortage, with more shipments to follow. In a Truth Social post yesterday morning, Trump said he made the right choice for the American people. The deal received backlash, with critics saying it gives Russian President Vladimir Putin a financial lifeline and undermines U.S. sanctions. Some Republicans argued it could lower fuel prices and give Trump leverage over Moscow. I'm Mark Mayfield.
0: The president continues barnstorming for Republican candidates running in the midterm elections. Yesterday it was a rally in Ohio. Today, Mr. Trump visits Alaska as he campaigns for GOP Senator Dan Sullivan. He's urging people to vote as if he were on the ballot because, Mr. Trump says, in a sense, he is. A potential AI stock crash is putting the world's financial stability at risk, according to the International Monetary Fund.
2: In its latest Global Financial Stability Report, the IMF said that current high valuations for artificial intelligence companies and their increasing debt is elevating the danger to markets, especially in the United States and Asia. A market correction would have ripple effects around the globe. I'm Tammy Trujillo.
0: The Dow futures up 321 points. NASDAQ futures down 157. This is SRN News.
3: Your Carthage Family Radio weather forecast for the overnight: a low of 58 degrees with clear skies. On Tuesday, a high of 89 and sunny. Tuesday night, a low of 64. On Wednesday, 90, partly cloudy skies. Wednesday night, a low of 68. Looking out to Thursday, warm again with a high of 90 degrees. 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
1: With SRN News, I'm Rich Thomason in Washington. Another day, another rally for President Trump. Today we'll find him in Alaska campaigning for Republican Senator Dan Sullivan. Yesterday it was Youngstown, Ohio, where Mr. Trump touted his own record on crime.
2: The crime that we do have is much less, you know, it's not killing and stabbings and all, it's really much less. And I saw a person coming in from Memphis, said, sir, it's the most, nobody talks about it. I said, talk about what? Where do you live? Memphis, Tennessee. I said, so what is it? It's like we're living in a different country. In 6 months, what you've done to Memphis, it's safe. We walk outside now. We can breathe. We're not worried about being shot.
1: In Ohio, the president stumped for GOP candidates, including Senator John Husted and gubernatorial candidate Vivek Ramaswamy. And what is top of mind for voters 3 weeks ahead of the midterm elections?
3: Asked to consider 15 hot-button issues going into the midterms, the top issue by far, with 37%, was inflation. It's the highest polling for inflation since YouGov started asking the question in 2022. Second on the issues list, jobs and the economy at 12%. When asked, 47% say the economy is in bad shape, tying a high in 2023. I'm Rory O'Neill.
1: And President Trump says it was the Biden administration that unleashed ruinous inflation. Mr. Trump adding that inflation is now well below where it was under President Biden. Minnesota Democrat Congresswoman Ilhan Omar claims that she is the victim of a weaponized Department of Justice, reacting to yesterday's federal raid on her Washington, D.C. home. A roller coaster accident at Six Flags over Georgia left one person dead, several others injured. The Dow futures up 204 points. This is SRN News. Most people do not believe in the virgin birth.
4: According to a poll from the American Bible Society, only 49% of adults say they believe Christ was at least probably born of a virgin. ABS says that's the first time in years of polling that the percentage has slipped below half. In fact, various surveys have indicated that belief in the supernatural nature of Jesus' birth in this country has been declining for decades. The ABS poll finds that only 62% of Americans believe in the supernatural at all. Michael Harrington reporting.
1: The senior pastor of a Dallas megachurch has come out strongly in support of the Pentagon's plan to live stream the December execution of the Fort Hood shooter. Dr. Robert Jeffers, who leads the 16,000-member First Baptist Dallas Church and is a Fox News contributor, expressed his support in a Facebook post. He wrote, capital punishment is commanded by God in Genesis 9:6. This is SRN News. Apple is introducing us to more of its new products this week.
5: The tech giant is set to hold its Welcome Home event. It's unclear what products will be showcased, but reports say we could see a new Apple TV as well as different models of the HomePod. It was just last month that Apple showcased an updated product line, including its first-ever foldable iPhone. It's common for Apple to introduce products in the fall, so they're available during the critical holiday buying period. Bob Agner reporting.
1: Most of the fraternities at the University of Arizona are resuming their normal activities this week after school officials lifted a campus-wide suspension. University leadership reinstated 16 chapters and followed mandatory meetings between chapter advisors and the dean of students to address rising concerns over allegations of misconduct. On Wall Street, the Nasdaq futures down 205 points. More details at srnnews.com.
6: Your Carthage Family Radio weather forecast for the overnight, a low of 58 degrees with clear skies. On Tuesday, a high of 89 and sunny. Tuesday night, a low of 64. On Wednesday, 90, partly cloudy skies. Wednesday night, a low of 68. Looking out to Thursday, warm again with a high of 90 degrees. 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
8: Back to Genesis with Dr. John Morris. scientist with the Institute for Creation Research. Dr. Morris, where do blind cave fish come from?
9: Chris, it seems that some fish get trapped in caves living in total darkness. They have no use for their eyes, thus their eyes atrophy and no longer develop. But some of these fish are virtually identical to fish that live in lakes and streams nearby, which do have eyes. I've long wondered what would happen if you took some of these blind fish and raised them in a lit environment. Would their eyes begin to develop? The fish still have the genes for eyes, but they're never switched on. Thus, the eyes are never expressed. I've often wondered if they're interfertile with the sighted fish. This seems to be a good research project, but as far as I know, the blind fish are protected, and no such research has been done. Chris, fish were created on day 5 of Creation Week, and that happened back in Genesis.
8: For more information, you can find us on the web at www.icr.org.

0: With the Wall Street Business Report, I'm Bill Alexander. Republican and Democratic U.S. senators called on President Donald Trump to reverse course on his diesel supply deal with Russia, saying it runs counter to U.S. law, barring imports of energy until Russia ends its aggression against Ukraine. Delta Airlines said it would delay the launch of its planned nonstop Atlanta-Riyadh service until March 2027 amid ongoing tensions after deadly weekend attacks on the Riyadh airport by Yemen's Iran-aligned Houthis. Kroger is planning to cut about a third of its corporate roles over the next 3 years as the company moves to adopt artificial intelligence into the grocer's workflow. The company is increasingly using artificial intelligence to make its workflow more efficient. Starbucks says it is not buying Chipotle Mexican Grill. A spokesman said, as a matter of policy, we don't comment on rumors and speculation, but we want to be clear, we are not buying Chipotle. For the Wall Street Business Report, I'm Bill Alexander in Washington.
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New Carthage Family Radio weather forecast for the overnight, a low of 58 degrees with clear skies. On Tuesday, a high of 89 and sunny. Tuesday night, a low of 64. On Wednesday, 90, partly cloudy skies. Wednesday night, a low of 68. Looking out to Thursday, warm again with a high of 90 degrees. 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

0: With SRN News, I'm Rich Thomason in Washington. Another day, another rally for President Trump. Today we'll find him in Alaska campaigning for Republican Senator Dan Sullivan. Yesterday it was Youngstown, Ohio, where Mr. Trump touted his own record on crime.
1: The crime that we do have is much less, you know, it's not killing and stabbings, and you know, it's really much less. And I saw a person coming in from Memphis, said, sir, it's the most, nobody talks about it. I said, talk about what? Where do you live? Memphis, Tennessee. I said, so what is it? It's like we're living in a different country. In 6 months, what you've done to Memphis, it's safe. We walk outside now. We can breathe. We're not worried about being shot.
0: In Ohio, the president stumped for GOP candidates, including Senator John Husted and gubernatorial candidate Vivek Ramaswamy. And what is top of mind for voters 3 weeks ahead of the midterm elections?
2: Asked to consider 15 hot-button issues going into the midterms, the top issue by far, with 37%, was inflation. It's the highest polling for inflation since YouGov started asking the question in 2022. Second on the issues list, jobs and the economy at 12%. When asked, 47% say the economy is in bad shape, tying a high in 2023. I'm Rory O'Neill.
0: And President Trump says it was the Biden administration that unleashed ruinous inflation. Mr. Trump adding that inflation is now well below where it was under President Biden. Minnesota Democrat Congresswoman Ilhan Omar claims that she is the victim of a weaponized Department of Justice, reacting to yesterday's federal raid on her Washington, D.C. home. A roller coaster accident at Six Flags over Georgia left one person dead, several others injured. The Dow futures up 204 points. This is SRN News.
3: Your Smith County forecast for this Tuesday, abundant sunshine with a high near 90 degrees for the afternoon. Overnight tonight, clear to partly cloudy skies, low in the mid-60s on Wednesday. Sunshine returns with a few clouds in the afternoon, a high near 89. Overnight, Wednesday night, chance of isolated thunderstorms, otherwise partly cloudy, 68 degrees.
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0: Ephesians 5:25. Husbands, love your wives, even as Christ also loved the church and gave himself for it. 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
2: Well, greetings, saints, and welcome again to the Bible Basics radio program. I do appreciate you listening each day. We're going to continue our series of lessons on the subject of biblical patriarchy. And of course, what I mean by that is we're looking at what the Bible says about the role of men in society, and more specifically, the role of men in the home and in the church. And yes, bigger than that, in the culture, in the society in which we live. Of course, what we're seeing in our day and time is that this is now a controversial subject. It shouldn't be. It didn't used to be. But now we've abandoned the book. We've abandoned the Bible. We've abandoned the principles in the Word of God. And when you say anything about male leadership, nowadays, you're called a misogynist, you're called a chauvinist, you're called all kinds of things. The simple fact of the matter is what God says works. We've seen it work in this country in the past. We've seen it work in other places. We've seen it work in homes. We've seen it work in churches. And if we look at what's working today, as men and women, as this culture gets further and further away from the Bible, what we see is it's not working. And now the home is divided. Boys and girls are growing up without parents. Sometimes it's a single mom. Sometimes it's a single dad. Children are confused. We're seeing more violence than we've ever seen. We've seen more teenage suicide than we've ever seen. We've seen this nation disintegrate morally and ethically and spiritually. And there's more violence in our land than there's ever been before. We're seeing that when we abandon the Word of God and the principles of God, we're seeing it simply does not work. And so we've been looking at 2 Timothy chapter 2 and looking at the subject of the role of men and what Paul expects from men. We looked in 1 Kings chapter 2 at what David said to Solomon. I'm reminded as we go through this material of what a missionary has said so many times in our church and other places. A missionary will often say that his goal is to work himself out of a job. Now, what does he mean by that? He means that he's going to take what God has taught him, go to the mission field, and he's going to put it into practice. And as he puts it into practice, he's going to train other men to do what he does, and then he'll move on down the road and duplicate himself again. Now, in many, many ways, that's what God expects of male leadership. That's what he expects, certainly, of fathers. Fathers of children, fathers of boys and girls who will learn from daddy's instruction what is expected of them. And in particular, men who are training their sons to grow up to be men. As we looked in Psalm 78, we can also see Deuteronomy 6, Deuteronomy 11, Ephesians 6, Colossians 3, many other places. God expected the men to teach their sons so that their sons would teach their sons. And so like that missionary, fathers, please hear me. Our job is to train our children to do what we do, then they will train their children. What do? We take male leadership seriously. We don't abuse it. We don't misuse it. We don't use it for our own benefit and for our own pleasure. We use it in order to edify others, build others, make our home stronger, and make our churches stronger. But what have we seen over the last 50 or 60 years? I've seen a lot of things that are discouraging. Sometimes we see men that maybe they're so spiritual that it's all about spiritual and none about the practical. In other words, listen, it's a good thing to teach your children to love God and to go to church and to be faithful to the things of God, but you've also got to teach them to have a good work ethic. You've got to teach them to be selfless. You've got to teach them to be others-minded. And so it's not just enough that they go to church, read their Bible, and pray. There are practical things to the Christian life that we're to teach our children. Sometimes what we've seen over the last 40 or 50 years are men who demand a spirituality from their children, but they do not allow their children to have their own personal walk with God. In other words, they tell them when to pray and when to read their Bible and how to dress and how to talk, and they require that of them. It's a demanding spirituality, and these children know how to perform such a spirituality, but it's not real to them. Men, you've got to pray for wisdom so that you can teach your children to have their own personal walk with God, so that they do right to please God, not just to please Daddy. It's something they've got to have a desire for, and you've got to help them cultivate that. Something else we've often seen in the last several decades is our men who provide the physical needs of their home. They work 60, 70 hours a week, but then they leave their children to be trained by the world. Listen, fellas, we've got to get a hold of this truth. Work has its place, and we ought to work, and we ought to provide, but we've also got to spend time with our children. It's often said that more is caught than taught, and if you don't have time to take your sons and your daughters on a fishing trip or a hiking trip or camping out in the backyard or simply spending time with them having fun so that they build that personal relationship with you, it's not enough for you to provide for their physical needs. You have to be sensitive to their spiritual needs and their emotional needs. How sad is it that so many girls grow up and Daddy never hugs them and Daddy never loves on them and Daddy never gives them that emotional security that they so desperately need? And so you can provide for their physical needs and ignore their emotional needs. We've seen men who are commanding and demanding and think that that's leadership. These men produce children who are bitter and often hate responsibility because they see the way Daddy abuses that responsibility. And then we see men who call the shots because they're

together, and I better start training my son. Well, you've waited way too long. Listen, it starts from day one. By the time they're about 5 years old, you're behind the eight ball. You're way behind. And so we've seen what doesn't work. We're going to have to get a hold of what does work. We're going to have to get a hold of the Word of God, and we're going to have to listen to what the Holy Spirit says. So in 2 Timothy chapter 2, we're looking at what Paul tells Timothy when he says, I want you to take what I've taught you, Timothy, in verse 2, and I want you to teach others. Timothy, I want you to take what I've taught, teach it to others. Who will teach others? That's what the Bible teaches in Psalm 78 to fathers. Fathers, teach your sons so that they'll teach their sons, so that they'll teach their sons. We talked in our last lesson from verse 3. He said, if you're going to do this, you're going to have to endure hardness. You're going to have to be emotionally tough. You can't allow feelings to trump what's right. And you're going to have to endure toughness in the sense that you've got to be consistent. This is something you have to do week in and week out, month in and month out. You can't just be hot and cold. You can't get motivated, fathers, to do right and it only lasts for 2 or 3 weeks. This is a lifestyle. It's not a Sunday activity. It's not a moment by moment. It's a day by day, continual, consistent doing right over the long haul. In verse 4, we talked about the fact that you can't be entangled in the affairs of this life. In verse 5, you must exercise self-discipline. We talked about this in connection to 1 Corinthians chapter 9. And then, when we come to verse 10, Paul continues some of the things he wants to teach Timothy, hoping that Timothy will teach others. And in verse 10, he says, therefore I endure all things. Listen to what Paul says, for the elect's sake. Up in verse 3, he wants him to endure hardness. He says, well, I endure things for the elect's sake, for the benefit of others. Listen, if we're going to be the men that God expects us to be, we're going to be others-minded. I confess to you, I got saved as an 18-year-old young man. And for the first few years of my Christian life, it was all about me. Even when I did right, it was selfishly motivated. Even sometimes as a preacher, it was selfishly motivated. I did right sometimes because of the benefit that came from it. I did right sometimes because I knew that I would receive blessings and I would receive glory, or I might receive attention or praise, or it was just because I wanted to be in charge or something like that. And it's so sad. Listen, if God puts us in a position of leadership, it ought to benefit those that we lead. And it certainly ought to bring honor to the Lord Jesus Christ. If God gave you a position of leadership as an employer, the owner of a business, a pastor, a Sunday school teacher, a father, a husband, God put you in that position to benefit those that you serve and that I serve. Oh, that we'd get a hold of our calling and our role is for the benefit of others and not for ourselves. And then in verses 14, 15, and 16, Paul talks about something else that we need to get a hold of today. He talks about in verse 14, charging them before the Lord that they strive not about words to no profit. And in verse 16, he warns them about profane and vain babblings. I don't think I've ever seen a time in my life, in 60 plus years, a time when men talk so much. He talks about these words to no profit and babbling. James said, according to James chapter 1, we are to be swift to hear and slow to speak. It is amazing nowadays with the cell phone, with the technology, how much time we spend talking. I just got back from the airport, and everywhere you go, people will bump into you talking on their phone. They're not paying attention to what's going on around them. You go to the restaurants and families, all of them, on their gadget, on their phone. You, even in churches, everywhere you go now, people are on the phone talking. And how much of it is words to no profit? How much of it is just babbling, wasted time, when the Bible teaches clearly that we need to be silent? We need to know how to meditate on certain things. We need to learn how to study to be quiet. And we need time alone with God. And then we need time with our family that is constructive and productive and not just idle time. And so Paul warns Timothy about this babbling and this vain talking. Then when you come to verse 21, the Bible says he talks to Timothy about this. If a man therefore purge himself from these things, there are certain things he has to purge himself from. He talks about the wood, and he talks about
In verse 20, in a great house there are not only vessels of gold and silver, but of all also of wood and of earth, and some to honor and some to dishonor. And so there's some things in our

0: life, there are some things in our lives that we have to purge ourselves. And what I want you to get a hold of in verse 21 is it says, a man must purge himself. It's sort of like 2 Corinthians 7:1 where it says, let us cleanse ourselves. It's in 1 Corinthians 11:31, let us judge ourselves. Here's the point. Real men, men who are trying to honor God, will discipline themselves, judge themselves, cleanse themselves, purge themselves. Here's the way this works. A man goes to church and God uses the preacher to preach against that man's sin. He doesn't know he's doing it. The pastor doesn't know. He has no idea what's going on. But he preaches on a subject and that man's sitting there and he hears it. And the Holy Spirit pricks him, but he doesn't do anything about it. And the Holy Spirit sort of wears him out all afternoon, but he just brushes it aside. Then maybe later on some friend draws it to his attention. And the man realizes, yeah, I'm guilty. In his heart, he's thinking, I need to fix this. The pastor's mentioned it and didn't even know I was guilty. My friend now is bringing it up. My wife's talked to me about it. And that's God's way of sort of bringing something to your attention. And then he expects you as a man to be disciplined and to be responsible and to say, you know what, that's got to stop. I've got to get that out of my life. I've got to get that out of my home. And you do that, and then God won't have to judge you. If you'll purge yourself, cleanse yourself, judge yourself, God won't have to. He used the Holy Spirit. He used the preacher. He used your friend. He used someone else to help you realize there's something you've got to deal with. Now you've got to deal with it. And then lastly, verse 22. I wish we had more time, but he says in verse 22, flee also youthful lust. If we're going to be the leaders God expects us to be, we're going to have to grow up. He calls it youthful lust. How many men spend hours in front of a television, in front of YouTube, in front of a screen, giving over themselves to youthful lust? It's a sad day we're living in, and men are so addicted to these things that they're not mature enough, responsible enough, serious enough about honoring God to lay it aside for the benefit of others and for the glory of God. Listen, men, we need to be men. We need to be spiritual men that love God so that He can use us to be a blessing to others, to the cause of Christ, and all for God's glory. We're out of time. We'll talk more about this subject in our next lesson. Thanks so much for listening. May the Lord bless you as you serve Him.
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1: With SRN News, I'm Rich Thomason in Washington. The feds aren't saying much about the raid on the D.C. home of Minnesota Democrat Congresswoman Ilhan Omar, but Omar is speaking out. It is, in her words, an attempt to target political enemies and weaponize federal law enforcement.
2: The raid was reportedly in connection to an investigation into Omar's immigration paperwork. She went on to say that President Trump has targeted her for 10 years with what she called baseless lies and smear campaigns. This comes after Homeland Security Secretary Mark Wayne Mullen revealed there was an ongoing investigation into Omar and claimed she married her brother to bring him to the U.S. I'm Chris Coraggio.
1: For President Trump, it's north to Alaska. He'll travel there later today to continue his campaign on behalf of Republican candidates in Alaska. He'll be stumping for GOP Senator Dan Sullivan. Measles cases in the U.S. topping 4,000 now.
3: As of Friday, there were 4,080 confirmed measles cases across 47 states and the District of Columbia. And the CDC says more than 1,100 of those infections, or 25% of the total, have been in Pennsylvania. South Carolina is next with 670 cases. Health officials in Pennsylvania are reporting 5 measles deaths, but the CDC is confirming just 2 and hasn't said where. What experts do agree on is that this is the largest measles outbreak in the U.S. in 35 years. I'm Sarah Lee Kessler.
1: Newly minted White House Press Secretary Katie Zachariah takes the podium this morning. It will be her very first White House news conference, an introductory news conference in the White House Press Briefing Room. On Wall Street, ahead of this morning's opening bell, the Dow futures are up 426 points, while the Nasdaq futures are 223 points in the red. This is SRN News. An Iowa city reconsiders its invocation policy.
4: Officials in Ottumwa allow people of all faiths to offer the invocation at city council meetings, and earlier this month, a member of the Satanic Temple did so, concluding his prayer with the words, "Hail Satan." Some of the council members looked visibly uncomfortable, and public outrage followed swiftly. Mayor Benjamin Foote says he and the lawmakers are reviewing the rules covering invocations. The Satan worshiper is due to offer another prayer before the council in November. Michael Harrington reporting.
1: A Washington family is asking the Supreme Court to step in after lower courts rejected a teenage female wrestler's request to ban a boy from competing against her. Alliance Defending Freedom filed the application on behalf of the family. Callie Keeler says she was sexually assaulted by the boy, who is living as a girl, during a match. Keeler's mother wants the school district to guarantee that her daughter will not have to face any transgender wrestler. This is SRN News. I'm from the government, and I'm here to help. Apparently, most Americans are skeptical.
5: The judicial branch has more trust than any part of the federal government, and it's still below 50%. The Gallup survey finds a record low 33% have a great deal or fair amount of trust in the executive branch, and in the legislative branch, it's just 28%. Trust in their fellow Americans, once measured at 86% during the bicentennial, 50 years later, is down to 51%. I'm Rory O'Neill.
1: A giant pumpkin grown in Rhode Island appears to have set a new world record this past weekend at the Southern New England Giant Pumpkin Growers Way Off. Ron Wallace grew the pumpkin. It weighed in at 3,156 pounds. Organizers say it surpasses the previous world record by almost 300 pounds, but it still has to be officially certified by the Guinness Book of World Records. More details, srnnews.com.
0: Your Smith County forecast for this Tuesday, abundant sunshine with a high near 90 degrees for the afternoon. Overnight tonight, clear to partly cloudy skies, low in the mid-60s. On Wednesday, sunshine returns with a few clouds in the afternoon, a high near 89. Overnight, Wednesday night, chance of isolated thunderstorms, otherwise partly cloudy, 68 degrees.
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7: Hello, this is David Snyder, President of Baptist International Missions Incorporated, welcoming you to today's broadcast of Moments for Missions under the direction of our Vice President, Dr. J.B. Godfrey.
8: Well, from Uganda yesterday, let's jump over to the other side of the Atlantic Ocean to the country of Colombia and talk about Mark Garrison and his family who are faithfully serving there. And Brother Garrison said, it's said that Hudson Taylor inspired up to 850 missionaries to surrender to service in China during his lifetime. While I may not reach that same goal, my intention is the same. We had the privilege of having an intern, Josiah Hassinger, with us for 6 weeks, and we tried to expose him to as much ministry as possible during his stay. His Spanish improved greatly, too, as he lived with one of our national church families, and he was a blessing. We pray he was inspired enough to return to serve. And let me just add there, it's not in this newsletter, but our greatest prayer here at BIMI is, Lord, call laborers into the harvest fields around the world, and we need many more, and I hope you would join us in that prayer. Now back to Brother Garrison's news. He says the first church planter we sent out, Freddie Osorio, is doing a great job with his new church about 30 minutes west of us. He recently had an evangelistic Sunday and invited me to preach. The church was packed with chairs lining the walls, and by God's grace, during the invitation, six people responded by placing their faith in Jesus Christ. And I'm so glad we can be co-laborers and work together for Christ. And I'm always breaking in and adding things, but that's what missions is all about. We missionaries go and we win people and we train them and they go out and they plant another church. And it's just a wonderful, wonderful thing to see all that happen. Now, Brother Mark says, our rental agreement expired back at the end of June, and our goal was to have the new church project to the point where we could move in and start using it at that time. And we're excited to share that we met our goal and we're in the new building. Although the entire building is barely roughed in, we've been able to hold services on the second floor, and other floors will become accessible as the construction advances. Praise the Lord, we have seen people saved every Sunday since arriving. Now, my home church, he says, invited me to preach their middle school summer youth camp in July, and I excitedly agreed, as I love young people and love the Idaho mountains. And the theme was S-E-R-E, standing for survival, evasion, resistance, and escape. And it was a great camp with a good group of young people. Two young men placed their faith in Christ, and one rededicated his life to him. It's always a privilege to help at home. And by the way, they are sent out, the Garrison family, from Treasure Valley Baptist Church in Meridian, Idaho. And that's a great mission-hearted church. So the Garrisons are praising the Lord for 21 people have been saved, that they were able to move into their new building for a successful mission trip that they were able to do. And they're rejoicing in the fact that they were able to purchase new property. They were able to complete all the architecture and engineering and permits, and they demolished the old structure and then the excavation and construction of the foundation. And then the complete structure and exterior walls, all of that has been planned and accomplished. And I love this next part. They say, all of this has been fully paid for with no outstanding debt. We give God all the glory.
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9: And a very, very pleasant good day to each and every one of you. I'm Brother James, and I greet you one more time in the name of our Lord and Savior Jesus Christ, the Lamb of God, which taketh away the sin of the world. And I welcome you as always in Jesus' name. Think about that. In Jesus' name. Some people get to introduce themselves as representative of, as associated with, some high-powered businessman or some high-ranking political figure or some entertainer. But what an amazing thing that you and I have the opportunity of addressing one another and ministering to one another in the name that is above every name, the name of Jesus Christ. We have surely been granted incredible privileges in this life, not to even start mentioning all that awaits us in the world that is to come. We are studying the Bible, book of Philippians. So very glad that you've joined us today. Hope you can stay with us for the full half an hour. We've got a really, really good section of Philippians ahead of us. I guess I've said that every time we've started these 40 plus broadcasts on this one little Bible book, but it really is fascinating to see what we have before us today. The Bible says in Philippians chapter 3 and verse number 20, for our conversation is in heaven, from whence also we look for the Savior, the Lord Jesus Christ, who shall change our vile body, that it may be fashioned like unto his glorious body, according to the working whereby he is able even to subdue all things unto himself. Aren't those verses loaded? Aren't they just jammed full of wonderful truth for God's people? We want to note, first of all, that we have, as we talked in the last broadcast, a heavenly life or conversation that has already begun. The moment you got saved, you received an eternal heavenly life. You may temporarily be bound to this earth while living in your mortal body, but that doesn't change the fact that if you're saved, you already have eternal life as a gift of God. One man said, although a wheel turneth about on the ground, the greatest part of it is always from the earth. And although our body be on earth, the greater part of our life must be in heaven. And we talked last time about that matter of our conversation. Secondly, in these verses, we see that Jesus Christ is the Savior. The Savior. He's not a Savior. He's not a Savior for one group of people and some other group of people has another Savior. He is the Savior. There is no other Savior but Jesus Christ. And that one who is the Savior is also the Lord. The Savior is the Lord Jesus Christ. Now, no religion in the world can give you eternal life. I possess today, the complete forgiveness of my sins. I possess today absolute certainty that my sins have been washed away by the blood of Jesus Christ. And with that cleansing comes absolute assurance of victory in the day and hour of death. Bible Christianity can assure and guarantee you of that victory ahead of time. And these verses stand to prove that. Now, it's interesting to note that the Bible that I have before me, the Holy Bible, that's the authorized King James Bible, says we look for the Savior. Unfortunately, the corrupt and perverted New International Version doesn't have the definite article, the Savior. There's only one Savior. You know that, don't you? Don't you know there's only one Savior? Well, the New International Version says, and we eagerly wait a Savior. How about that? A Savior. Now, what would you think if I said to you that the Bible says Jesus Christ is a way, a truth, and a life, and some men come unto the Father but by Him? You say, well, that can't be so. He is the way, the truth, and the life. Well, then why would the NIV say we look for a Savior instead of the Savior? Remarkable, isn't it? The corrupt and perverse Revised Standard Version, not seen or used very often anymore, because it didn't make any money, so they quit printing it. The Revised Standard Version says we await a Savior. I don't know about you, I'm looking for the one and only Savior. And the proof that Jesus Christ is the Savior is not that it makes me rich while I'm down here. It's not that it makes me well while I'm down here. It's not that He walks the path of life and holds my hand while I'm down here. The reason that I'm looking for Jesus Christ as the Savior is because whatever else Muhammad said when he died, death shut his mouth for good. Whatever Buddha had to teach, when death visited Buddha, Buddha stopped teaching. Whatever example Confucius may have set, he was never heard from again once they laid his bones in the grave. Whatever decrees hundreds of popes may have set forth, when death visited them, that was the end of it. One day the Lord Jesus Christ turned the tables. He didn't wait for death to visit Him. He went looking for death. He came all the way down from heaven to earth and looked for death. He met it on Mount Calvary. And there Jesus Christ conquered death. Proved it 3 days and three nights later when He walked out of that grave. Now, why would you look for a Savior among the many scattered about this world, when you could have the Savior who proved that He was the only one? Because everybody else has a grave with them in it. But Jesus Christ has a grave that He occupied briefly before departing therefrom. How in the world people can't see the difference between that and a religion is one of the great mysteries of life. Jesus rose from the dead. Now, because of that, we are looking for the Savior. We're not looking for the cure. We're looking for the Savior. We're not looking for the miracle drug. We're looking for the Savior. We're not looking for the safety measure. We're looking for the Savior. We're not hoping to live long enough so that somebody can find a cure for death. I've found something better than a cure for death. I have found victory over death. I found something better than prolonging the inevitable another 20 days or 20 years. I have found absolute assurance that death has met a superior power, an adversary that it could not conquer, in the person of the Lord Jesus Christ. He said in His Word, if I would trust Him, He would take care of death for me, and He has. That's pretty good. Now, the doctor says, I'm going to do my best to try and help you. The nurse says, I'm going to do my best to try and help you. The pharmacist says, the chiropractor says, the faith healer says, I'm going to do my best to try and help you. The preacher and the church members say, we'll try our best to do and to pray for you. But when all have done their best, we're going to die. But when Jesus Christ says, I'll do my best for you, His best is eternal life. That changes everything. Now, the Bible says in Philippians 3:21 that this Savior, the Lord Jesus Christ, whom we look for, will change our vile body. Here's the quote. Who, Jesus Christ, shall, no doubt about it, change our vile body. Listen very carefully, please, please. I know you're listening, but right now I want you to undivide your divided attention. Listen very carefully, please. I don't care which modern version or translation of the Bible you pull off your shelf. If it's not a King James Bible, it is humanistic. That is, the Bible's produced since 1881. Honor man in varying degrees, and thereby dishonor God to the same degree. Nowhere is this more evident than in the way the new Bibles handle God's statement in Philippians 3:21 that our bodies are vile. The Good News Bible says he will change our weak mortal bodies. They are weak and they are mortal, but that's not what the text says. They are vile. The New International Version says he will transform our lowly bodies. The Living Bible says he will take care of these dying bodies of ours and change them. You say, well, Brother James, they've all got the same general message. No, they don't. No, they don't. The modern Bibles are written for people who love their bodies, who devote more money to their appearance than they do to foreign missions, who are more concerned with their looks than they are the condition of their soul. That's right. That's right. And so the modern versions say weak bodies or lowly bodies instead of vile bodies. How about that? That ought to tip you off to something. Something's going on with these modern versions. You know what they're trying to do? They're trying to appeal to people that love themselves more than they love God. The Bible says in Philippians 3:21, he's not only going to change our vile bodies, but he's going to make them like unto the glorious body of the Lord Jesus Christ. Let's run some scripture here. Genesis 2. This may be elementary, but the basic principles are always worth repeating. Why am I going to die? Because of sin. Not because of cancer, not because of pollution, not because of our fast-paced, stressful world. It's because of sin. Genesis 2:15, the Lord God took the man and put him in the Garden of Eden to dress it and to keep it. And the Lord God commanded the man, saying, of every tree of the garden thou mayest freely eat, but of the tree of the knowledge of good and evil thou shalt not eat of it, for in the day that thou eatest thereof thou shalt surely die. God said it. Adam died. Romans 5, verse 12. Wherefore, as by one man death entered into the world, and death by sin. You see that? Death could not enter the human race until the human race opened the door and invited sin to enter. Death entered by way of sin. And so death passed upon all men, for that all have sinned. You're not dying because Adam sinned. You're dying because you've done what he did. He sinned, you've sinned, I've sinned, we've all sinned. And since death is the consequence of sin, everybody dies. This is why politics can't be the answer. Medicine can't be the answer. Social reform can't be the answer. Religion can't be the answer, because you can't deliver someone from death until you have first delivered them from sin. Death is the consequence of sin. So when you line up and get smacked on the forehead and get healed, but you never get your sins dealt with, you still die. But people are so blind, you know that. Get offended if you want. That's absolute truth. If you get your body healed and you don't get your sins forgiven, you're going to die in your sins and go to hell. So why are you running up down this country following healers instead of getting into a Bible-preaching church and get your sin dealt with? Romans 6, verse 5. For if we've been planted together in the likeness of his death, we shall be also in the likeness of his resurrection. The gospel is not that Jesus is a good man. The gospel is not follow Jesus. The gospel is not let Christ come into your life. The gospel is not accept Christ. The gospel is Christ died for our sins. You got to deal with sin and death. That's why Jesus came. He died for our sins. He was buried, and the third day he rose from the dead. So when I put my faith and trust in the death that Jesus died for my sins, that death takes the place of my death and guarantees that his resurrection becomes the down payment, the earnest of my resurrection. Just as surely as Jesus died for me, he'll raise me from the dead. That's why we look for him. We look for the Savior. He took care of the sin problem, which takes care of the death problem. Hallelujah. 1 Thessalonians chapter 4. 1 Thessalonians chapter number 4 and verse number 13. But I would not have you be ignorant, brethren, concerning them which are asleep, that ye sorrow not, even as others which have no hope. For if we believe that Jesus died and rose again, I believe that, do you believe that? Even so, them also which sleep in Jesus will God bring with him. For this we say unto you by the word of the Lord, that we which are alive and remain unto the coming of the Lord shall not prevent them which are asleep. For the Lord himself, the Lord himself, not somebody else, not an angel, not a representative, the Lord himself should descend from heaven with a shout, with the voice of the archangel, and with the trump of God, and the dead in Christ shall rise first. Then we which are alive and remain shall be caught up together with them in the clouds to meet the Lord in the air, and so shall we ever be with the Lord. Wherefore, comfort one another with these words. Now today, on the program today, I'm not going to argue with you about when this happens. It's not our subject, not our topic for today's program. But you can't argue about the fact that God said it's going to happen. People that are already dead, their bodies are going to get up. And people that are still alive are going to join together with them. And all of them are going to rise up and meet the Lord in the air. That's what it said. Now, the fact you don't believe it, or somebody taught you not to believe it, or you think it means something other than what it says, that's not my problem. I just told you what the Bible says. According to the passage, you know what the sole condition for making that trip is? The only requirement? If we believe. Not if we work. Not if we believe and work. Not if we believe and give. Not if we believe and endure. Not if we believe and belong to the right church. He said, if we believe. Believe what? The gospel. The gospel. That Jesus died and rose again. The gospel is not his good deeds. It's not his teachings. It's not his life. It's not his miracles. Christ died for our sins and was buried. And the third day he rose again. And if you put your faith and trust in that Lord Jesus Christ, then the sin issue has been dealt with. And if the sin issue has been dealt with, the death issue has been dealt with. And on the basis of believing, we are caught up to meet the Lord in the air, and so shall we ever be with the Lord. How about that? How about that? I know that heaven is a real place. And I know that saved people go to heaven. But I am not excited about going to heaven. I'm excited about being with the Lord. I know there are some wonderful things said about that place. I don't doubt anything the Bible says about those gold streets, jasper walls, mansion houses, and the rest of it. But we're not looking for heaven. We're looking for the Savior. He's the one that makes the place what it is. 1 Corinthians 15:35, but some man will say, how are the dead raised up, and with what body do they come? Thou fool. that which thou sowest. Thou sowest not that body that shall be, but bare grain. It may chance of wheat or some other grain, but God giveth it to bodies as it pleased him, and every seed his own body. You know what that is? The seed, you know what the seed is? It's a container. The life is inside it. You plant that thing in the ground because of what? The container is dead. But once it's planted, then the life that's inside springs forth. You know what God said? One day, men are going to plant your container in the ground, but the life is on the inside. And that life is going to spring forth. That's the picture God gave here. Verse 39, all flesh is not the same flesh, but there's one kind of flesh of men, of beasts, another of fishes, another of birds. There are also celestial bodies and bodies terrestrial. That is, some fit for living in heaven, some fit for living on earth. But the glory of the celestial is one, the glory of the terrestrial is another. There is one glory of the sun, another glory of the moon, another glory of the stars, for one star differeth from another star in glory. So, we're not all going to look alike. Animals don't look alike. Birds don't look alike. Fish don't look alike. People don't look alike. Heavenly bodies don't look alike. Now, in the context, God is pointing out to you that he has a variety of manifestation for each of these different types of bodies. Verse 42, so also is the resurrection of the dead. Got it? It is sown in corruption, rotting flesh. It is raised in incorruption. It is sown in dishonor, a frail, weak, vile body. It is raised in glory. It is sown in weakness. It is raised in power. It is sown a natural body. It is raised a spiritual body. There is a natural body, and there is a spiritual body. I'm entitled to both. I've got a natural body. I'm going to get a spiritual body. Verse 51, behold, I show you a mystery. We shall not all sleep. Everybody's not going to die before the Lord comes. But we shall all be changed. Everybody that's saved is not going to die, but everybody that's saved is going to get a new body, a changed body. In a moment, in the twinkling of an eye, at the last trump, for the trumpet shall sound, and the dead shall be raised incorruptible, and we shall be changed. Shall be. For this corruptible must put on incorruption, and this mortal must put on immortality. A vile body in a glorious heaven, that won't work. A vile body in a spotless heaven, no way. God's going to change us. For this corruptible must put on incorruption, and this mortal must put on immortality. So, when this corruptible shall have put on incorruption, and this mortal shall have put on immortality, then shall be brought to pass the saying that is written, death is swallowed up in victory. O death, where is thy sting? O grave, where is thy victory? The sting of death is sin. The strength of sin is the law. But Jesus Christ defeated sin and defeated death. And they no longer hold any power over the saved man, the saved woman. Oh, your body is going to be seized upon by death one day. But you will be so quickly absent from the body and present with the Lord, you won't even know you've died. And then on the day of the Lord's return, that body will be raised up, changed, made like his, and you'll dwell forever and forever and forever with the Lord in the place that he's gone to prepare for his own. Well, there's some more verses on this. We can't get to them today. We'll have to get to them next time. Don't go anywhere. We're not finished yet. I've got two things I've got to ask you about. Three things I've got to ask you about. I've still got a few minutes. Stay with me. Number one, are you saved, really, truly, genuinely saved? You are not going to make this trip to heaven if you're not saved. What do you have to do to be saved? Believe on the Lord Jesus Christ. He died for your sins. He was buried. He rose from the dead. Do you believe that? Do you believe it enough to trust him and nothing else? for the forgiveness of your sin and the salvation of your soul. You need to be saved. The Bible says you must be born again. Second question. Are you looking for Jesus to come with joy, with anticipation? Or would that kind of interfere with your life if the Lord came? You see, some people are going to heaven, but they don't want to go. They just prefer that to hell. And so when the time comes that they have to go somewhere, they'd rather go to heaven than go to hell, but they're really not all that excited about going to heaven or seeing Jesus. I don't want you to be one of those people. God doesn't want you to be one of those people. Why don't you fall in love with Jesus so you can look forward to going to heaven? Third, I've got to ask you this. I don't question your sincerity. And it's not your fault. You just did what somebody told you to do. But I've got to ask you this. When the Bible teaches from one end to the other that there's only one Savior, and that NIV calls Jesus a Savior, not the Savior, that has to bother you. Doesn't that bother you? That the book you hold, that somebody told you was a Bible, it could be that wrong? Now, you know humanism and Christianity are opposed one to another. If the Holy Bible says you live in a vile body, and the NIV tries to fix that up a little bit so you won't feel so bad about your flesh, you've got to know that's a problem. My friend, I encourage you, get a real Bible, a Holy Bible, a King James Bible, authorized version, and get rid of that NIV. With those 17 missing verses. Please, please do that. All right, our time is nearly gone. This is the Preaching of the Cross radio broadcast. 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If you don't have access to the internet, you may write to us. 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Our mailing address is 872 Glenwood Road. 872 Glenwood Road. That's in DeLand. D-E-L-A-N-D. DeLand, Florida. The zip code number, 32720. 32720. And that's in the United States of America. The announcer will be on now in just a moment to let you know when this program will be heard again over this radio station. We hope that you and a friend that you invite to listen with you will join us then for the Preaching of the Cross radio broadcast. Until then, I'm Brother James. May the Lord richly bless you and good day.
1: With SRN News, I'm Rich Thomason in Washington. The feds aren't saying much about the raid on the D.C. home of Minnesota Democrat Congresswoman Ilhan Omar, but Omar is speaking out. It is, in her words, an attempt to target political enemies and weaponize federal law enforcement.
2: The raid was reportedly in connection to an investigation into Omar's immigration paperwork. She went on to say that President Trump has targeted her for 10 years with what she called baseless lies and smear campaigns. This comes after Homeland Security Secretary Mark Wayne Mullen revealed there was an ongoing investigation into Omar and claimed she married her brother to bring him to the U.S. I'm Chris Coraggio.
1: For President Trump, it's north to Alaska. He'll travel there later today to continue his campaign on behalf of Republican candidates in Alaska. He'll be stumping for GOP Senator Dan Sullivan. Measles cases in the U.S. topping 4,000 now.
3: As of Friday, there were 4,080 confirmed measles cases across 47 states and the District of Columbia. And the CDC says more than 1,100 of those infections, or 25% of the total, have been in Pennsylvania. South Carolina is next with 670 cases. Health officials in Pennsylvania are reporting 5 measles deaths, but the CDC is confirming just 2 and hasn't said where. What experts do agree on is that this is the largest measles outbreak in the U.S. in 35 years. I'm Sarah Lee Kessler.
1: Newly minted White House Press Secretary Katie Zachariah takes the podium this morning. It will be her very first White House news conference, an introductory news conference in the White House Press Briefing Room. On Wall Street, ahead of this morning's opening bell, The Dow futures are up 426 points, while the NASDAQ futures are 223 points in the red. This is SRN News.
0: Your Smith County forecast for this Tuesday, abundant sunshine with a high near 90 degrees for the afternoon. Overnight tonight, clear to partly cloudy skies, low in the mid-60s. On Wednesday, sunshine returns with a few clouds in the afternoon, a high near 89. Overnight, wind.

and tried to smile through my tears. Special places, smiling faces of folks I hadn't seen in years. Now there's a picture

Your Smith County forecast for this Tuesday, abundant sunshine with a high near 90 degrees for the afternoon. Overnight tonight, clear to partly cloudy skies, low in the mid-60s. On Wednesday, sunshine returns with a few clouds in the afternoon, a high near 89. Overnight Wednesday night, chance of isolated thunderstorms, otherwise partly cloudy, 68 degrees.

After all the days of waiting for his voice to bid me come, I shall walk beside my Savior mid bright scenes where angels roam. After leaving earthly pathways, which my weary feet have pressed, I shall stray by life's fair river, finding holy peace and rest.

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1: With SRN News, I'm Rich Thomason in Washington. Stumping for Republican candidates, the campaigner-in-chief heads to Alaska today, following an Ohio rally where President Trump assured the crowd that the Iran war is just about over.
2: It's going to end very soon, and as soon as it ends, your gasoline comes down. But remember, your prices, your gas prices, are lower than when Biden was president, and he didn't do anything about Iran, the Islamic Republic of Iran.
1: As for the raid on the Washington, D.C. home of Somali native Democrat Congresswoman Ilhan Omar.
2: And that Ilhan, somebody was asking me, I don't know what they're doing with her, but I can tell you this, she's a disaster. She comes in from a country without laws, without police, without military, without, all they do is shoot each other.
1: The raid's reportedly part of an investigation of Omar's immigration paperwork. Omar calls it an attempt to target political enemies and weaponize federal law enforcement. Surgery today for Pope Leo, hospital in Rome.
3: The 71-year-old U.S.-born pontiff made the announcement Sunday during his prayer at St. Peter's Square. Leo said doctors recently discovered a nodule on one of his lungs and that it was detected at a very early stage. The Pope said the doctors believed it was best to intervene, so he's following their advice and undergoing surgery to have it removed. I'm Tammy Trujillo.
1: Six Flags has temporarily shut down 9 roller coasters at its amusement parks in the U.S. and Canada as a precaution. Follows the death of a man who fell to his death from the Goliath roller coaster at Six Flags Over Georgia yesterday afternoon. The Goliath coaster opened in 2006, known for its high speeds and sharp turns. SpaceX's launch of a Falcon 9 rocket this morning, a success, carrying nearly 3 tons of cargo to the International Space Station. The Dow's up 310 points. This is SRN News.
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5: John Adams understood something that America cannot afford to forget. Freedom requires character. While serving as president, Adams always remembered that America would not survive. It could not govern itself, control its own passion. Adams wrote, "Our Constitution was made only for a moral and religious people. It is wholly inadequate to the government of any other." Adams understood that self-government depended on much, much more than the document itself. It depended and was guided by faith, by virtue, by responsibility, and above all, by self-restraint. Because government can enforce laws, but it cannot create character. Our Constitution protects a free people, but our Constitution cannot create a moral people. It cannot create self-restraint. That's up to us.
1: Delta Airlines is delaying the start of nonstop flights between Atlanta and Riyadh, Saudi Arabia.
6: It won't happen until early next year. Delta had planned to begin the new service on October 23rd, but postponed the debut after several deadly attacks on King Khalid International Airport. Delta's decision came after the FAA advised airlines on Sunday to exercise caution when flying in or around Saudi Arabia. Iran backed Houthi rebels in Yemen claimed responsibility for Saturday's missile attack that killed at least 12 people and wounded more than 300 at Riyadh's main airport. Keith Peters, Washington.
1: Most fraternities at the University of Arizona are resuming their normal activities this week after school officials lifted a campus-wide suspension. University leadership reinstated 16 chapters following meetings between chapter advisors and the dean of students to address misconduct concerns. More details, srnnews.com.
0: Your Smith County forecast for this Tuesday, abundant sunshine with a high near 90 degrees for the afternoon. Overnight tonight, clear to partly cloudy skies, low in the mid-60s. On Wednesday, sunshine returns with a few clouds in the afternoon, a high near 89. Overnight, Wednesday night, chance of isolated thunderstorms, otherwise partly cloudy, 68 degrees.
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11: The message of the gospel, which is the power of God unto salvation to everyone that believeth, Romans 1:16, the message of the gospel does not end in Romans chapter 3. Continues into Romans chapter 4, which describes the faith that saves, and it's not faith in faith, it's faith in God who justifies the ungodly. And in chapter 5, we learn that we are more justified in Jesus Christ than we were ever condemned in Adam. Turn over to Romans chapter 5 and notice how this chapter ends, because this is the consummation, the climax of this justification portion of the book of Romans in verse 20. Moreover, the law entered, like Micah chapter 6 and verse 8, which is like a commentary on the law. Moreover, the law entered that the offense might abound, because we haven't done justly and we haven't loved mercy and we haven't walked humbly with our God. But where sin abounded, grace did much more abound. That, don't miss this, that as sin hath reigned unto death, even so might grace reign through what? Through righteousness unto eternal life by Jesus Christ our Lord. And so the Holy Spirit builds a bridge from the justification section to the sanctification section, wherein God discloses to us, I've not only given you my righteousness as a free gift within you that justifies you in my sight, I want to take that righteousness that I put into you and I want to work it out of you through the power of the Holy Ghost. Not just about going to heaven when you die because you're not dead yet. It's about serving Jesus right now. It's about bringing Him pleasure and honoring Him and glorifying Him right now in between now and heaven. So chapter 6 talks about our co-crucifixion with Christ, and chapter 7 talks about how the law was never sufficient. The law before Christ and the law after Christ is not sufficient to give us victory. It's a person that gives us victory. And that person is resident in us, in the Holy Spirit of God. And so you come to Romans chapter 8 and you have the ministry of the Holy Spirit introduced. But Romans chapter 8 introduces the Holy Spirit. And watch verses, look at verse 3, Romans chapter 8 and verse 3. For what the law could not do, in that it was weak through the flesh, God sending His own Son in the likeness of sinful... Romans chapter 8, verse 3. God sending His own Son in the likeness of sinful flesh, and for sin condemned sin in the flesh, that the righteousness of the law... Hey, don't miss this, church. The righteousness of the law. What is it? The righteousness of the law. To do justly. To love mercy. To walk humbly with your God. See, the law was never the problem. The law is good and holy. You can read about that in chapter 7. The end of the commandment is charity of a pure heart and of a conscience and of a good conscience and a faith unfeigned. When the law was not the problem. The problem was with the weakness of our flesh and our inability to keep the law. But God still wants to fulfill the law through us. He's just going to do it in a way that we could never do it in our own power. that the righteousness of the law might be fulfilled in us, watch, who walk not after the flesh, but after the Spirit. See, you, in your power, cannot do justly. You and me, we in our power cannot love mercy. You and I in our power cannot walk humbly with our God, but the Holy Ghost in us can do all of those things. So you come to Romans chapter 12, and you come to verse 1, and in light of all that has been written in these first 11 chapters, Paul beseeches us, brethren, by the mercies of God, that you present what? Your calf of the first year? That you present what? Your rivers of oil? Your thousands of rams? No, that's never what he was after. That was not the point. That you present what? Your bodies, your whole self. Your body's a living sacrifice. No, he didn't want you to bring him a sacrifice from without. He wanted you to take yourself and offer yourself to him. That you present your bodies a living sacrifice, holy, acceptable unto God, which is your reasonable service. And be not conformed to this world, but be ye transformed by the renewing of your mind. And that's what Israel needed to do in Micah chapter 6. They needed to change the way they thought. They thought in terms of religious externals. And Micah's trying to get them to think in terms of internal, spiritual, personal accountability toward God, a heart relationship. By the renewing of your mind, that ye may prove what is that? Good. Good. Micah said, the Lord's shown you what's good and acceptable and perfect will of God. Micah chapter 6, and we'll be through. As we therefore have opportunity, Galatians 6:10 says, let us do good. Ephesians 2, you know the passage. Ephesians chapter 2 and verse 10, for we are his workmanship, created in Christ Jesus unto good works. For it is God which worketh in you both to will and to do of his good pleasure. That ye might walk worthy of the Lord unto all pleasing, being fruitful in every good work. See that none render evil for evil unto any, but ever follow that which is good. Who gave himself for us that he might redeem us from all iniquity and purify unto himself a peculiar people, zealous of good works. But to do and to communicate, forget not, for with such sacrifices God is well pleased. To do good. All of those passages were in the New Testament. You know what God wants you to do? Good. But not so that you can get to it. Not so that you can come into his presence. But because you're already there. Because he is righteous and he's given that righteousness to you through his son Jesus Christ. Before we revisit Micah chapter 6, allow me to read to you Hebrews chapter 13, verses 20 and 21. It says, listen carefully. Now the God of peace that brought again from the dead our Lord Jesus, that great shepherd of the sheep, through the blood of the everlasting covenant, make you perfect in every good work to do his will, working in you that which is well-pleasing in his sight through Jesus Christ. To him be glory forever and ever. Amen. You know what's the difference between you and Micah's audience? We have the Holy Spirit of God, Christ in us, who can work through us that which is good and well-pleasing to himself. Say, what does that look like? Okay, just a few more minutes of preaching here. What's it look like? Micah chapter 6 and verse 8. He hath showed thee, O man, what is good. And what doth the Lord require thee but to do
12: justly. How are you saved? Do you know it? You justified by the blood of the Lamb? You're on your way to heaven? Amen? You got the Holy Ghost living inside of you? Now do right. Amen. You say, I got this cigarette problem. Well, quit. Say, I got this addiction to movies. Well, stop it. Say, I can't be off my Facebook account for 2 minutes. You can give it up. Say, I'm in a hole. I just don't know how to start being honest with my business. Just do right. You can. Through Christ. Do justly. Saints, you don't know why we have a lot of the problems we got? Because we don't do right. You don't know why we don't get along with certain people? Because we don't do right. You know why things don't go the way that they ought to go in our lives and our finances and our relationship? Because we don't do justly. You know what the Lord told Cain? That man, this is great advice right here. Cain's upset because somebody offered a better sacrifice than he did. The Lord says, if thou doest well, shalt thou not be accepted? You know what, parents? We probably ought to put that on the refrigerator somewhere. Quote it to our kids several times a day. You know what you got to do to get along well around here? Just do right. You don't want mama to be mad at you, daddy to be mad at you? Just do right. If thou doest well, wilt thou not be accepted? Aren't you tired of having to come to the altar over and over again and get right with God? Hey, if you just do well, you know what? You don't have to, your conscience doesn't have to stay afflicted all the time. Amen. You don't have to spend your whole life getting right with God. You can enjoy being right with God. If thou doest well, just do right. Do justly. You couldn't do it before, but you can now. The Holy Ghost lives inside of you. Amen. Love mercy. Not just for yourself. The love and mercy has to do with you pouring out yourself for other people. You know what? I believe that if you studied Romans chapter 12, you could find everything in that chapter will fit into one of those three categories in Micah chapter 6, verse 8. Doing justly, showing loving mercy. Somebody hadn't done right and they're beat up about it. How about restoring such a one a spirit of meekness? Somebody's weeping, how about weep with them? Somebody's rejoicing, how about rejoice with them? The mercy's not just for you to love the mercy that you get. It's for you to love the mercy of God toward everybody else. If you take your life, you're not saved just so you can warm 12 inches of a piece of board a couple times, two or three times a week. God put the Holy Ghost inside of you and wants to pour you out in the service of other people. But you know what we're doing? You wonder why we're going to have a prayer meeting tonight at 5:30 with the men. I told the men, we need some ideas about some ministries. We need some ideas about what we're going to do, something for the Lord. We need to have some ideas about how we can get some outreach going. And I'm not just talking about going out in the middle of town and stuffing a track into everybody's candy bag, okay? That's fine. I'm for it. I'm not against it. But I'm talking about touching the people where they're at. And we're so happy and satisfied and contented and complacent sitting in this building just enjoying all the blessings of God. You know what? There are some people out there that need to know the mercies that you and I know. Because the Lord saved us for more than just enjoying this for ourselves. We're not here to be a reservoir. We're here to be a channel of blessing for others. Walk humbly with thy God. Walk humbly with Him. Love truth. Hate sin. Be sensitive to the Holy Ghost. Pray. Read your Bible. Walk humbly with thy God. Jesus said, without me, you can do nothing. Now I know that if it weren't for the Lord, I mean, I couldn't get up on these 2 feet. I realize that. You couldn't take your next breath if it weren't for the Lord. You realize that? You really couldn't. But I don't think that's exactly what the Lord has in mind in John chapter 15 when he says, without me you can do nothing. Because the truth is, we do all manner of things all the time without the Lord. John 15, context, fruit. Without him we can do nothing. In church, most of the time we're doing it. Walk humbly with thy God. That's talking about an utter dependence. The power of the Holy Spirit in you.
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0: Your Smith County forecast for this Tuesday, abundant sunshine with a high near 90 degrees for the afternoon. Overnight tonight, clear to partly cloudy skies, low in the mid-60s. On Wednesday, sunshine returns with a few clouds in the afternoon, a high near 89. Overnight Wednesday night, chance of isolated thunderstorms, otherwise partly cloudy, 68 degrees.
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Here's Smith County forecast for this Tuesday. Abundant sunshine with a high near 90 degrees for the afternoon. Overnight tonight, clear to partly cloudy skies, low in the mid-60s. On Wednesday, sunshine returns with a few clouds in the afternoon, a high near 89. Overnight Wednesday night, chance of isolated thunderstorms, otherwise partly cloudy, 68 degrees.

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1: With SRN News, I'm Rich Thomason in Washington. Saying that she is honored to be working for President Trump and for the American people, Katie Zachariah has presided over her first briefing as White House press secretary. Saying that she's wanted to work for President Trump for a long time, she covered a variety of topics, speaking with reporters for roughly 15 minutes at the White House this morning. In the face of criticism from both sides of the aisle, President Trump is defending his diesel fuel deal with Russia's Vladimir Putin.
2: Last week, Trump announced Russia would immediately release 300,000 tons of diesel to ease a global fuel shortage, with more shipments to follow. In a Truth Social post yesterday morning, Trump said he made the right choice for the American people. The deal received backlash, with critics saying it gives Russian President Vladimir Putin a financial lifeline and undermines U.S. sanctions. Some Republicans argued it could lower fuel prices and give Trump leverage over Moscow. I'm Mark Meekeld.
1: Six Flags is temporarily shutting down 10 of its roller coasters at amusement parks in the U.S. and Canada. The move comes after a man fell to his death from a coaster at Six Flags over Georgia yesterday afternoon. The incident is under investigation. Witnesses say he fell after being launched from his seat on the Goliath roller coaster. Potential AI stock crash putting the world's financial stability at risk. That warning this morning from the International Monetary Fund.
3: In its latest global financial stability report, the IMF said that current high valuations for artificial intelligence companies and their increasing debt is elevating the danger to markets, especially in the United States and Asia. A market correction would have ripple effects around the globe. I'm Tammy Trujillo.
1: It is a mixed picture on Wall Street. The Dow is up about 35 points, while the NASDAQ is down 30. The S&P trading 6 points lower. This is SRN News. Some pastors are making less money these days.
4: According to a new study released by Lifeway Research and Guidestone Financial, most senior pastors in Southern Baptist churches have seen their pay packages and health care cut back over the past 2 years. Lifeway spokesman Scott McConnell says, quote, many churches are feeling the financial pressure of having a smaller number of active members than before COVID, and pastors are bearing the consequences. Michael Harrington reporting.
1: Advocates for Faith and Freedom has filed a petition with the Supreme Court on behalf of Pastor Dennis Hodges, a San Diego Police Department chaplain who was denied reappointment to a city advisory board because of his Christian beliefs. In 2021, while serving on the San Diego County Human Relations Commission, Hodges abstained from voting on an initiative to amplify transgender voices. And 2 years later, the mayor vetoed his reappointment to the city's police advisory board. This is SRN News. Notable for his absence from yesterday's traditional New York City Columbus Day parade, Mayor Zoran Mamdani.
5: Governor Kathy Hochul marched in the parade along with her opponent, who is New York's Republican candidate for governor, Nassau County Executive Bruce Blakeman. Among the missing, Mayor Mamdani.
6: I think it's a disgrace he's not here. It's indicative of him being the most divisive mayor we've ever had. I want to be a governor that unifies people, not tears them apart.
5: The organizers of the Columbus Day Parade invited Mamdani to attend, with the mayor skipping out on the march but releasing a video to pay tribute to Italian Americans. In New York, I'm Natalie Migliori.
1: Another measles-related death is being reported in Pennsylvania. The Franklin County Coroner's Office says a 39-year-old woman who died last weekend had several underlying conditions, including a recent diagnosis of measles with treatment. More details at srnnews.com.
0: Your Smith County forecast for this Tuesday, abundant sunshine with a high near 90 degrees for the afternoon. Overnight tonight, clear to partly cloudy skies, low in the mid-60s. On Wednesday, sunshine returns with a few clouds in the afternoon, a high near 89. Overnight, Wednesday night, chance of isolated thunderstorms, otherwise partly cloudy, 68 degrees.
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9: My friends, I hope for the next 15 minutes you can sit down and be quiet and let's have a little visit. I don't think we do enough of that type work in the preaching of the gospel. You go to the average church service today and you walk in and Sunday morning, there's a preacher, he's a good man, he wants to do the right thing. There's a choir up there, they made special preparations for the music. And they may give you a new musical number. They sing an old hymn, that's all fine, and all that kind of situation. But we get in a sort of a groove, you know, and we go ahead like that. And then a fellow said, well, I can't sing this today, we sang that last Sunday, see. Or, preacher, I better not preach on this text today. I preached on this text a few months ago. Better get a new sermon. Well, now, that's not in line with Scripture. That's not in line with Scripture. Anything in the realm of religion that's not in line with Scripture is not right. The Word of God is forever settled in heaven, and the Word of God is perfectly clear. First, we are told to rightly divide the Word of Truth. Rightly divide it. Give to a sinner what a sinner ought to hear. He ought to repent. Give to a Christian what a Christian ought to hear. If there's a let out in prayer life, you should emphasize prayer life. We should do those things. That's the business of a pastor. We're told to feed the sheep, you know. If the sheep are getting a little thin and something seems to be the matter with them, we must say, well, what are they getting to eat? Are they getting the right kind of grass, right kind of hay? What are they getting? And they should give them the right kind of hay. They'll make them grow and give them energy. The average man that raises horses, raises colts, is more practical in rearing his colts than he is in rearing his children. The average man today that has a stock farm is far more practical about taking care of his cattle than he is his own sons and his own daughters. We are very impractical people, see. We think we're smart, we think we know it all, but very impractical. I've been doing a great deal of thinking, and I've been thinking so many things in my own life that I believe I could have done better if I'd gone back. For instance, I many a time, especially as a young fellow, I'd say, I got to preach a sermon today. Now, what can I preach? Well, I preached so-and-so last Sunday. I can't give that over again. I preached so-and-so Sunday two ago. Well, I better get something new, see? Well, now, maybe I ought to have gotten a little different slant in the message, but maybe they needed the same old message, see? But now, I want to make it clear, I'm not encouraging laziness. I'm not encouraging preachers to take it easy and just preach an old sermon when they're too lazy to make a new one. But we have got to change today our philosophy of preaching if we're going to do the job that needs to be done today. Now, the fundamentals are the same. Sin's the same. Sin, doesn't matter where you live, who you are. Sin is sin. Somebody said you can't say the word out hearing a serpent hiss. We need more preaching against sin. We need that. We need more preaching against laziness, spiritual laziness. You know, most of us are lazy spiritually. We're too lazy to read our Bibles and spend a little time with God in the morning before we start out in the world. We're spiritually lazy. And we need more preaching on being good witnesses. So many of us are not good witnesses. Now, wait a minute. I want to ask you something. Do you make a special effort as a Christian to witness for Christ? Sometimes you're in a crowd, or maybe you're a lady and in a crowd somewhere, and you're talking about everything going on in the country and what the newspaper said, party they had the other night. And did you ever try to say, well, now somebody ought to get a little Christian testimony in here and study how to do it? You could do it. You could drop a Christian testimony. You could say a good word for Jesus Christ, see? Somebody ought to say a good word to him in any crowd you get. And you can say it without being mean and ugly. It's not a good word if you're mean and ugly. But you know what we ought to do? We ought to put some more what you call naturalness in our preaching. Why let a preacher meet me down in his study just before he goes tonight? Hello, Brother Bob, how you feeling? All right, how are you? Fine, thank you. And we have a little conversation, and they said, well, it's time to go, isn't it? Walk in there. He gets up there and he calls him to pray and he gets in a complete new voice. And you say, who is that old fellow? That's not our pastor. Yes, it is. That's his pulpit voice, see. Or he gets up to maybe preach and he starts off. He's got a new text now, maybe. Most preachers are a little careful about not repeating. But he gets up there with the same sort of tone of voice and so forth and so on. And we've crowded what we call the naturalness, see, of religion. Now, when I talk about natural, I'm talking about what is all right natural. I'm not talking about the things that are natural, that are wrong. You know, we're in a bad fix in this country because we haven't put the emphasis always enough on where it needed to be. What was John the Baptist when you think of John the Baptist? John, what are you going to preach about? Repentance. That's my business. The kingdom of heaven's at hand. He went out there, and that's what he came, wilderness of Judea, preaching repentance. That was his thing. Martin Luther, what are you going to talk about? The just shall live by faith, a neglected gospel, a neglected message. There's so many fundamentals of the Word of God today, fundamental things that are neglected in the average church. Neglected. You take the blood atonement in the Bible, all through the Old Testament. You have the priests leading the lamb to the slaughter. See, to typify the Lamb of God that would die on the cross, save people. And those fellows had the same thing over and over and over. Now, a prophet came along. He didn't run counter to the position of the priest, except he thought the priest might have been a little too formal. And he came in there with a message to stir up the people, to wake them up and stir them up and tell them they were not right. He brought a prophetic voice, a prophetic message. Tell them where the nation was headed, what's going to happen to them if it didn't get right. The old prophet was a preacher, a crusader, see. But he had his place. But now we've settled down in America until a large part of our church worship is pure, unadulterated form. It's a letter of the law religion without the spirit of the law. And when a fellow comes along as a sort of a crusader and puts a spirit in there and the punch in it and the drive in it, and they say, well, he talked pretty straight, didn't you think? I was thinking, well, we need straight preaching today. Paul at Mars Hill preached straight. John the Baptist on the banks of Jordan preached straight. The great men that moved the world preached straight. Whitfield preached straight. Wesley preached straight. Calvin preached straight. Those crusaders in the days gone by. And the greatest need of America today is old-time crusade Bible preaching. That's the need of this nation. Did you know that most of the things they found in medicine, they stumble over or some fellow tried it out somewhere? See? Well, now, we've tried out something for 2,000 years nearly that's never failed to work. And that's the gospel of the grace of God. That works. How long since you heard a sermon, now think it over, on you must be born again? Now, have you? I don't know when I've heard one on that subject. How long since you've heard a sermon on repent? Or perish. How long since you heard a sermon on men reap what they sow? How long since you heard a sermon on judgments? You've got to look into the eye of God. How long since you heard a sermon on hell? The wicked shall be turned to hell with all the nations that forget God. What this nation needs today, and I'm not jumping on my brethren in the ministry, I'm just talking to you right out of my heart. And I'm talking with a long background of experience. I've had some experience. God gave me the longest evangelistic career any man's ever had in the history of this nation. God led me to found the largest independent Orthodox Christian school that's been built in my lifetime. He led me to found it. And I found that there's certain things that work in the schoolroom. They work in the home. They work in the church. And you can't make things move without those things. What this nation needs right now is good old-time Bible preaching. That's what it needs. We've just programmed everything to death. See? You got this today, this next Sunday, this next Sunday, this Sunday, next Sunday, see? And we've crowded the old-time gospel punch out of the pulpits of America. And what this nation needs today is about 1,000 Jonathan Edwards turned loose. That's what it needs. It needs literally hundreds of them, men in this country, to stand loose, go to preaching, and go to shooting straight. All this pussyfooting stuff, all this softening up in this country, all this, how's he get along with his church? That's not the thing. How'd he get along with his church? Well, Paul got along well enough to get in jail but it didn't stop him preaching. And today in America, we have open doors, radios that you can preach on, street corners where you can preach. We've got the open door. We have freedom here to get out and deliver. You know, the early Christians, they didn't build a church. They were too busy crusading for God, taking the message to the people, taking it to the folks. Wherever they turned the street corners, I've said, the pulpits, and set the city forum on fire with the gospel. And you couldn't get rid of them, put them in jail. What do? Got them in jail. What happened? First thing you know, Paul had come out with a prison gate under one arm and a convict under another. Say, I'm on my way to another town, see? That's something's largely gone out of the ministry. It's largely gone out of churches. But human nature is just what it was in the old days. It hasn't changed at all. People say, well, I bring my message up to date. Listen, the gospel's always been up to date. Crusade against sin's always been up to date in the sight of God. Repent or perish. The message of John the Baptist and the message of the Old Testament prophets, that's always up to date. Listen, we are behind the times. We're behind those apostolic days. We're not up with the apostles. We're not up with the John the Baptist. We're not up with the crusading preachers. We're not up with the pioneers that came to America. We're not up with Jonathan Edwards that came to New England. This nation could have a revival if all the preachers in America would turn loose, and if they kick them out, then get out on a street corner. But we are not going to have a mighty, sweeping, nationwide revival, and we are not having it now. I don't care what they tell you. And we're not going to have one until we get back to that old-time preaching punch that makes men stay awake at night and cry out for mercy from God and forgiveness for sin. May God send us a revival. And you laymen, if you got a crusading preacher, stand back of him. Hold up his hands with prayer. And let's quit all this churchianity, dead, soft stuff, and get on fire for God and try to do something for God. In this world that's going to hell, as somebody said so fast, you can't see it for dust. Our Heavenly Father, help us. We thank thee for the liberty and leadership of the Spirit of God. Help us in to be faithful, Lord. Pour thy Spirit out of us. Bless the Bible-believing preachers that still believe the Bible. And give them a crusading heart and a crusading effort. And keep us faithful and true and use us for thy glory. And give us strength for the task and not a task equal to our weak strength. We pray in the precious name of the Lord Jesus Christ. Amen.
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0: Your Smith County forecast for this Tuesday, abundant sunshine with a high near 90 degrees for the afternoon. Overnight tonight, clear to partly cloudy skies, low in the mid-60s on Wednesday. Sunshine returns with a few clouds in the afternoon, a high near 89. Overnight Wednesday night, chance of isolated thunderstorms, otherwise partly cloudy, 68 degrees.

Your Smith County forecast for this Tuesday, abundant sunshine with a high near 90 degrees for the afternoon. Overnight tonight, clear to partly cloudy skies, low in the mid-60s. On Wednesday, sunshine returns with a few clouds in the afternoon, a high near 89. Overnight, Wednesday night, chance of isolated thunderstorms, otherwise partly cloudy, 68 degrees.

Your Smith County forecast for this Tuesday, abundant sunshine with a high near 90 degrees for the afternoon. Overnight tonight, clear to partly cloudy skies, low in the mid-60s. On Wednesday, sunshine returns with a few clouds in the afternoon, a high near 89. Overnight Wednesday night, chance of isolated thunderstorms, otherwise partly cloudy, 68 degrees.

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1: With SRN News, I'm Bob Agnew in Washington. Katie Zachariah has held her first briefing as a White House press secretary.
2: I am so honored to work for President Trump and the American people as the new White House press secretary.
1: And she said that she hopes to amplify President Trump's agenda in her new role. Zachariah covered a handful of topics while speaking to reporters for just under 15 minutes this morning. As for another member of Trump's team who's leaving her position.
2: We have asked Ambassador Guilfoyle to resign.
1: And the ex-fiancée of Donald Trump Jr. accused of asking a businessman to pay off her $100,000 credit card debt in exchange for access to the administration. The new press secretary told reporters that they wish her well as she moves into her future. Six Flags says it has temporarily shut down nine roller coasters at its amusement parks in the U.S. and Canada as a precaution after a man fell to his death from the Goliath roller coaster at Six Flags over Georgia yesterday afternoon. This park visitor says people were told to leave the park after that took place. And, of course, it is still under investigation. The CDC is releasing new data that shows the U.S. measles cases have surpassed 4,000 this year.
3: As of Friday, there were 4,080 confirmed measles cases across 47 states and the District of Columbia. And the CDC says more than 1,100 of those infections, or 25% of the total, have been in Pennsylvania. South Carolina is next with 670 cases. Health officials in Pennsylvania are reporting five measles deaths, but the CDC is confirming just two and hasn't said where. What experts do agree on is that this is the largest measles outbreak in the U.S. in 35 years. I'm Sarah Lee Kessler.
1: And this is SRN News. Most people do not believe in the virgin birth. Here's correspondent Michael Harrington.
4: According to a poll from the American Bible Society, only 49% of adults say they believe Christ was at least probably born of a virgin. ABS says that's the first time in years of polling that the percentage has slipped below half. In fact, various surveys have indicated that belief in the supernatural nature of Jesus' birth in this country has been declining for decades. The ABS poll finds that only 62% of Americans believe in the supernatural at all. Michael Harrington reporting.
1: Also at SRNews.com, the senior pastor of a Dallas megachurch has come out strongly in support of the Pentagon's plan to live stream the December execution of a mass shooter. Dr. Robert Jeffries, who leads a 16,000-member First Baptist Dallas Church and is a Fox News contributor, expressed his support in a Facebook post. Jeffries wrote, "Capital punishment is commanded by God in Genesis 9:6 to remind people of the sanctity of human life." This is SRN News. Here's Rich Thomason with a midday Wall Street Business Report.
5: Americans will spend an estimated $13.5 billion on Halloween this year. That, according to the National Retail Federation, which expects spending to increase this year by some $400 million. Three-quarters of consumers say they plan to mark the day. That includes everything from handing out candy and carving pumpkins to watching scary movies and dressing up in costumes. Apple is putting another spotlight on new products as the tech giant holds its Welcome Home event today. It's unclear exactly which products will be showcased, but reports say we could see a new Apple TV. It was just last month that Apple showcased an updated product line, including its first-ever foldable iPhone. Delta Airlines plans to delay the start of its nonstop service between Atlanta and Riyadh, Saudi Arabia, until early next year. For the Wall Street Business Report, I'm Rich Thomason.
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0: Your Smith County forecast for this Tuesday, abundant sunshine with a high near 90 degrees for the afternoon. Overnight tonight, clear to partly cloudy skies, low in the mid-60s. On Wednesday, sunshine returns with a few clouds in the afternoon, a high near 89. Overnight, Wednesday night, chance of isolated thunderstorms, otherwise partly cloudy, 68 degrees.
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0: This is the Gospel Hour, making known to this nation the gospel of Jesus Christ. 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
1: Hello, everyone, and welcome to the Gospel Hour. I'm David Green, director of the Gospel Hour, inviting you to stay tuned with us for the next 30 minutes as we bring you another song today, another Christian song today, and continue with our series of messages on the cross, as preached and taught by my late father, Dr. Oliver B. Green. And we'll get to that in just a moment, but I do want to remind you that this is the second and final week of our Gift Offer P. Now, Gift Offer P is aimed at our children, but many adults will want to have this offer and use the items in this offer containing a children's Bible, King James Version, and a brand new album of music for children. Listen for it after the message. Right now, let's hear Constantly Abiding, and then Dr. Green.

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1: Lead us, our Father, as we study today. Direct us by the Holy Spirit, and may the Word of God find its way in the hearts, and may someone be born again. In Jesus' name, amen. We're studying verses that have in them prepositions that describe for us and make known to us what Jesus actually did for us and accomplished for us on Calvary. There are 7 of these prepositions at the present time we're studying. H-U-P-E-R. Now, that's the English spelling. I can't give you the Greek, but the English spelling of the word is H-U-P-E-R. Now, it means one object bending over another for protection. One object bending over another. Now, the illustration given is a mother bird hovering over her young to protect them from the enemy, whatever the enemy might be. That's the word we are studying, that is the verses we're studying, with the word H-U-P-E-R in the Greek. Now, the last one I read, I did not discuss very much. I'd like to refer to it just a little bit. And it's in 2 Corinthians 5:21, "For he hath made him to be sin for," now that's H-U-P-E-R in the Greek, "for," that is, he is hovering over us. He hovered over us. He is hovering over us, and he will, thank God, and protect us. Now listen very carefully. "Made him sin," that is, "for he," God, "hath made him," Jesus, "to be sin for us, that," now watch it, "who knew no sin," Jesus did not know any sin, "that we might be made the righteousness of God in him," in him. I have tried so hard, and I'm trying daily. And I don't know how much longer we'll be on this subject. I have no idea. I'll be honest with you. I have no set plans. I have no fixed outline. We study day by day, and we're going as the Holy Spirit leads. I don't know how many more days or weeks we may be on Calvary, the blood. But I've tried, and I'm trying, and I'll continue to try to get you to see that Jesus paid it all. The song, "Jesus Paid It All." Yes, God Almighty in his love and grace and mercy, God did it all. There's not one thing that man could do to help God or add to what God has done. Now, everything that man has ever touched, he has corrupted everything. And so it had to be God. God, the eternal righteous one, the eternal holy one, made Jesus, the Holy One. He knew no sin. He never knew sin. He was made sin for us. He took our place. He hovered over us that we might be delivered from the devil and eternal damnation. He knew no sin. That's the reason he could take our place. What God demanded, only God Almighty could provide. Now, the next one is in Galatians chapter 1. Galatians 1:4, and here's what we find. Let me read verse 3 to get the connection. "Grace be to you and peace from God the Father and from our Lord Jesus Christ, who gave himself for our sins." You know, I don't know whether you see and feel in your heart, you see with the inner man, the eye of the inner man, and feel in your heart what I do as I study these verses. I don't know whether you see or not what I do, but I see, as I have never seen before, how thankful and grateful I ought to be, and how humble and submissive I ought to be to God, because everything that Jesus did, everything he suffered, everything he gave was for me. Not for himself, but for me, who gave himself for our sins, that we might be delivered from this present evil world according to the will of God. And our Father, to whom be glory forever and ever. Amen. Who gave himself. Now, he gave himself for our sins. And there are many today, and I say this in love, and I say it in tenderness. I beg you to hear me in love, and I beg you to hear me in the spirit that I'm saying this and giving you this. He gave himself for our sins, and there's not one thing that you can give or do or surrender or submit or pay or work or endure. In other words, redemption from the penalty of sin and redemption from the lake of fire is totally and entirely apart from human effort or from anything that human, that is man or any human, can do. It is done. He gave himself. He is not giving. He will not give in the future. He has already given. He gave himself for our sins. The sin debt is paid. Now, being a good disciple and being a good soldier is a different thing. Being a yielded child is a different thing. We should yield our members. We should submit our bodies a living sacrifice. Whether we eat or drink or whatsoever we do, we should do all to the glory of God. But these things we do because we are saved, we are redeemed, we are forgiven. We do not do these things to be forgiven or to keep salvation. We do them because we are the possessor of salvation. Now, what my boys do for me, they do not what they do to try to remain my child. They do it because they are my child. He gave himself. All right, look at Galatians 2:20. And I've quoted this verse so many times. You, most of you know it from memory. I am crucified with Christ, nevertheless I live. I'm dead and yet I'm alive, Paul said. Every believer can say this. Yet not I, but Christ liveth in me, and the life which I now live in the flesh, I live by the faith of the Son of God who loved me and gave himself for me. He gave himself for me. Now, I cannot give. He has already given. I cannot pay the sin debt. He has already paid it. Then you say, preacher, there's not anything for me to do. There, if you want to call it doing, there's only one thing you can do, and that's receive Jesus, and that's by faith. And it doesn't take any energy to exercise faith. You do not need to exert any bodily energy. No, you just believe with the heart, and that's faith. Faith accepts the grace of God, and the grace of God saves us. And the very faith to accept God's grace is given to us when we hear the word of God. We hear the word brings faith. We have faith in God, and God saves us because Christ gave himself for us. The life I now live in the flesh, I live by the faith of the Son of God who loved me and gave himself for me. It's a gift. Salvation, redemption, forgiveness is the gift of God, not of works, lest any man should boast. And yet, people join the church, they get baptized, they give of their money, they give of their time, they do good deeds and good works. What do you say, preacher? Aren't we supposed to do this? We are his workmanship created in Christ Jesus unto good works. We are his workmanship created in Christ Jesus unto good works. We work. Faith without works is dead. If you do not work, you do not have saving faith. Saving faith produces works, but the faith that saves us produces works. Works do not produce faith that saves. Many of you, dear people, are trying your best to reach heaven by living a good life. You do not reach heaven by living a good life. You live a good life because you are on the way to heaven. You live a good life because you are a Christian. You do not become a Christian by living a good life. You live a good life because you are a child of God. All right. Galatians 2:20. I am crucified, but I am alive, yet not I. It's Christ alive in me. He gave himself for me. It'll be a happy day in your life when you recognize the truth that God is a million times more interested in you and your success as a Christian than you are. God is a million times more concerned than you are. You are his his child. You are his creation. And he loves you, and he will not forsake you. Now look at Galatians 3:13. Christ hath redeemed us from the curse of the law. Christ hath redeemed. He is not now redeeming. If you are a believer, you are as redeemed as you'll ever be. You will be saved from this present evil world in the future. Either through death, that is, you'll pass through the valley of the shadow, or you'll be raptured or caught up to meet Jesus in the clouds. Now, you will be saved from this present evil world in the future. But you are just as redeemed right now as you'll ever be redeemed. Christ hath redeemed us from the curse of the law, being made a curse for us. He was not made a curse for himself. He was not made a curse for his wrongdoing. He was made a curse for your wrongdoing. He was made a curse for us. For it is written, cursed is everyone that hangeth on a tree, that the blessing of Abraham might come on the Gentiles through Jesus Christ, that we might receive the promise of the Spirit through faith. Through faith. God operates through faith. Faith, you cannot please God without faith. It is impossible to please God. Hebrews chapter 11. So, Jesus was made a curse. He was not only cursed, he was made a curse. He was made sin. He was made a curse. He was made our sacrifice. He took our place. Listen. God grant this dawn upon your soul. Jesus suffered everything. He suffered every pain. He suffered all the agony, all the misery and woe and disappointment. He suffered everything that sin could have put upon you throughout eternity in the lake of fire. He did it for you. For you, my friend. And I'm talking to every sinner. If you are a sinner, Christ died for you. Christ was made a curse for you. He bare your sin. And if you refuse to receive him, then you will suffer in hell forever, but not because it is his will. You'll suffer because of your stubbornness and because you are not willing to let Jesus come into your heart and save you by grace through faith. That's the reason you'll burn in hell if you do. You will not burn in hell because it is God's will, because you were not elected, because you were not predestined. If you burn in the lake of fire, it'll be your fault. It'll not be God's fault. Next, Ephesians 5 and verse 2. And here's what we read. To get the connection, we'll read verse 1. Be ye therefore followers of God as dear children. Be ye therefore followers of God. Follow God as children follow their parents, in other words. And walk in love as Christ also hath loved us and hath given himself for. Now there's that word, H-U-P-E-R, hooper. That is, it means to lean over or bend over. It means to protect one by bending over that one. Jesus said to his own people, how often would I have gathered your children unto myself as a hen gathereth her chickens under her wings. All of my farmer friends understand what Jesus meant. And if you've ever seen a mother bird, when a cat or some animal or a hawk or some other vicious bird attempted to get the little ones out of the nest. If you've ever seen the mother bird, she hovers over that nest and she flutters her wings and causes her wings to make a noise. And she does everything in her power to keep her babies from being devoured by the enemy. Now, God has done all that is necessary. There's nothing else that can be done. The ransom is paid. Redemption is ours. Salvation from sin. the penalty, the power, the presence, our salvation is complete, as I've said so many times, and certainly not only have I said it, but others have said it, and it's been said, and it'll be said by God's fundamental preachers. God saves with a perfect salvation. That's the only kind God has. When God saves you, he saves you perfectly. God does not partially save. He saves with his perfect salvation. Salvation is of the Lord. Now, he gave himself for us as an offering and a sacrifice to God for a sweet-smelling savor. Let me read that verse without breaking into it. And walk in love as Christ also hath loved us and hath given himself for us an offering and a sacrifice to God for a sweet-smelling savor. Jesus gave himself for us an offering and a sacrifice to God. He gave himself for us. He gave himself to God as our sacrifice and offering. And thank God, the blood of Jesus cleanseth from all sin. Yes, we are perfectly saved because we are covered by his perfect, righteous, sinless, holy blood. Look at Galatians 5:25 for the next one. Husbands, love your wives, even as Christ also loved the church and gave himself for it, that he might sanctify and cleanse it with the washing of the water of the word, that he might present it to himself a glorious church, not having spot or wrinkle or any such thing, but that it should be holy and without blemish. Holy and without blemish. He gave himself for us. He gave himself for the church. And, of course, the church is made up of all born-again, blood-washed believers. You know, occasionally, and it is only occasionally, very seldom, but occasionally I get a letter from some dear minister desiring to straighten me out. I want to straighten you out, Brother Green, and then he'll tell me what a false prophet I am and what error I'm preaching. I do not have anything in my hand except a testament. That's all. I just have the testament. I don't even have the entire Bible, just the Testament today, because I'm not using any Old Testament scriptures today, so I just have the New Testament in my hand. I do not have any books of doctrine. I do not have any Baptist books, Methodist books, Pentecostal books, Catholic books, Lutheran books. I just have the book, and I just read line upon line, and that's what I'm doing. That's verse number 24. I've given you 24 verses that contain that little Greek preposition, H-U-P-E-R. It means for, one for another, one for another. Christ for me. That's it. Christ for me. Christ for the church. Now the church is made up of every born again, blood washed believer. In 1 Corinthians 12:12 and 13, 1 Corinthians 12, verses 12 and 13, Paul tells us that the church is one body, many members, and all members of that body are baptized into the body by one spirit, and we have been all made to drink into one spirit. So every believer is a member of the church, and Jesus gave himself for the church. He hovers over the church. He hovered over the church, and he continues to protect his church, and he will present his church to himself without spot and without wrinkle, a holy church. Glory to God. I'm glad I'm a member of God's church. God's church, the body of Christ. Father, in the name of Jesus, may some poor lost religionist, may some poor lost church member see their lost condition and believe on Jesus today. We ask it in his name, for his sake, honor, and glory. Amen.
2: 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Beautiful album sung by children, of course. 15 songs in all, such as The Light of the World is Jesus, Praise Ye the Lord, Every Day with Jesus, the B-I-B-L-E, and so on. I know all of these songs are familiar, especially to the older folks. Then, in addition to that, I'm going to send you the Seaside Bible for Children, a wonderful King James version of the Bible, 5x7 in size, a red letter edition, has some beautiful classic illustrations throughout the Bible, illustrating the stories in the Bible. So it's a wonderful Bible for children, and there are a lot of helps in this Bible. The intro to the Bible is the greatest story ever told. And then you can find where to find the well-known stories in the Bible, stories about Jesus, and so on. So there's a lot of helps in this book. Inside the front cover is the Lord's Prayer. And then, of course, there's a presentation page, a page for church information, and for family information. So, to get all of this, the Bible and the children's songs, just ask for Offer P and send your gift of at least $25. Here's how to make your donation.
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2: Friends, this is David Green again. 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I hope you received a blessing today and will tune in again each and every time you can. 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

Your Smith County forecast for this Tuesday, abundant sunshine with a high near 90 degrees for the afternoon. Overnight tonight, clear to partly cloudy skies, low in the mid-60s. On Wednesday, sunshine returns with a few clouds in the afternoon, a high near 89. Overnight, Wednesday night, chance of isolated thunderstorms, otherwise partly cloudy, 68 degrees.

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Your Smith County forecast for this Tuesday, abundant sunshine with a high near 90 degrees for the afternoon. Overnight tonight, clear to partly cloudy skies, low in the mid-60s. On Wednesday, sunshine returns with a few clouds in the afternoon, a high near 89. Overnight, Wednesday night, chance of isolated thunderstorms, otherwise partly cloudy, 68 degrees.

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1: With SRN News, I'm Bob Agnew in Washington. Katie Zacharias held her first briefing as White House press secretary, and she gave about a 15-minute address today and said she's grateful to be at the White House at a time like this.
2: Especially as we are in the middle of the midterm blitz with energy and excitement never seen before in the history of midterms, thanks to President Trump.
1: And last week, the president announced that Zachariah would be replacing Caroline Leavitt after she stepped down from the position this summer. Minnesota Congressman Ilhan Omar is calling a federal raid of her home an attempt to target political enemies and weaponize federal law enforcement.
3: The raid was reportedly in connection to an investigation into Omar's immigration paperwork. She went on to say that President Trump has targeted her for 10 years with what she called baseless lies and smear campaigns. This comes after Homeland Security Secretary Mark Wayne Mullen revealed there was an ongoing investigation into Omar and claimed she married her brother to bring him to the U.S. I'm Chris Coraggio.
1: President Trump is defending his deal with Russia for diesel fuel after it received a lot of criticism. And here's correspondent Mark Mayfield.
4: Last week, Trump announced Russia would immediately release 300,000 tons of diesel to ease a global fuel shortage, with more shipments to follow. In a Truth Social post yesterday morning, Trump said he made the right choice for the American people. The deal received backlash, with critics saying it gives Russian President Vladimir Putin a financial lifeline and undermines U.S. sanctions. Some Republicans argued it could lower fuel prices and give Trump leverage over Moscow. I'm Mark Mayfield.
1: A new campaign ad for Mike Rogers alleges Abdul El-Sayed's family has ties to the Muslim Brotherhood. The ad was released on Monday as El-Sayed continues to lead Rogers in the race for Michigan's U.S. Senate seat. RealClearPolling.com says a former Detroit health director leads the former congressman 48.1% to 45% in an average of polls. This is SRN News. And Iowa City is reconsidering its invocation policy.
5: Officials in Ottumwa allow people of all faiths to offer the invocation at city council meetings, and earlier this month, a member of the Satanic Temple did so, concluding his prayer with the words, "Hail Satan." Some of the council members looked visibly uncomfortable, and public outrage followed swiftly. Mayor Benjamin Foote says he and the lawmakers are reviewing the rules covering invocations. The Satan worshiper is due to offer another prayer before the council in November. Michael Harrington reporting.
1: A Washington family is asking the U.S. Supreme Court to step in after lower courts rejected a teenage female wrestler's request to ban a boy from competing against her. Alliance Defending Freedom filed the application on behalf of the family. Callie Keeler says she was sexually assaulted by the boy who is living as a girl. And that happened, she says, during a match. This is SRN News. Six Flags says it has temporarily shut down nine roller coasters at its amusement parks in the U.S. and Canada as a precaution after a man fell to his death from one of their rides yesterday. Witnesses say that he was launched from his seat. It is still under investigation. If there ever was a great pumpkin, well, this may be it.
6: The giant pumpkin from Rhode Island appears to have set a new world record at the Southern New England Giant Pumpkin Growers Way Off. Ron Wallace grew the pumpkin, which weighed in at 3,156 pounds. Organizers say it beat the previous world record by almost 300 pounds, but it still has to officially be certified by the Guinness Book of World Records. Rich Thomason reporting.
1: The CDC has released data showing that U.S. measles cases have now surpassed a total of 4,000 this year already. You'll find more of these stories at srnnews.com. 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
0: Your Smith County forecast for this Tuesday, abundant sunshine with a high near 90 degrees for the afternoon. Overnight tonight, clear to partly cloudy skies, low in the mid-60s. On Wednesday, sunshine returns with a few clouds in the afternoon, a high near 89. Overnight, Wednesday night, chance of isolated thunderstorms, otherwise partly cloudy, 68 degrees.
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9: Who leads the leader? Now, I'm not just speaking to men tonight, although I certainly would love to preach to men for about 10 years. Because we live in the midst of an effeminate nation, a nation, and with an effeminate ideology. Men are afraid to speak up for fear of what someone might think or say about them. We have become sissies, gentlemen. Now, the more I study our history and the more I teach our history as Americans, the more ashamed I am of what American men are all about. But I will say this, it is not just limited to men, because every individual here serves as a leader at some point in some capacity. At some place and in some point, you will make decisions that will affect other people. You will issue commands or orders or direct other people. You will set agendas for other people in their lives. There are several school teachers here tonight, and what they do is every bit as important as what anybody else would do, because they are commanding young minds and forming those young minds. I am sad for the way our school system now handles it. I believe they ought to be able to command. There are some here that are in the military or headed into the military, and they're going to learn, first of all, what it means to have somebody command, but who knows whether someday they may issue and give commands and orders. Husbands, mothers, grandmothers, grandfathers, each individual person here tonight, in some capacity, at some time, will find themselves in a position of leadership. But isn't it obvious to us who live today and see the newspapers, who see the television broadcasts, that it ought to be obvious to us that leadership sometimes doesn't make people great. It reveals their incompetence. Some people would be better off if they had not ascended the ladder of authority. Some people that have failed as politicians probably would have made great corporate executives. Some people who have failed at corporate executiveship probably would have done wonderful as retail salespersons. Some of them might have been wonderful entrepreneurs. They might have started their own business and gone far, but at some point they were elevated beyond their capacity. And what took place as a result of that position of leadership was sad. Because instead of making a life, it destroyed a life. The question is not, do you get to be the honcho? Do you get to be in charge? Does everybody have to listen to me? The question is, when you find yourself in that capacity, who's going to lead you? Who's going to give you direction? Who's going to show you the way to go? You see how that is? Because very often when we find ourselves in that capacity, we realize we don't have a clue. We second guess. We wonder whether we've done the right thing. I've told the story for years. As they built this building, I would come and walk through it. And as I would walk through it, I would think, what in the world have I done? How could I have been so stupid? What would possess me? I mean, I kicked myself. Why in the world have I taken these good Christian people that love the Lord, and now I've got them in debt, and they're going to move into this building, and we're going to dry up and blow away. They're going to put it on the newspaper. You know, what a stupid decision this church made. You say that didn't happen. Boy, am I glad. But nonetheless, at that point, I second-guessed myself. I used to sit in that office back there. That office is bigger than most of the, almost as big as the stage area was at the other church. And I said, this is not right. This is not right. I should be in the janitor's closet somewhere. Second guess yourself. You find if you get to a certain point that you're in over your head. And at that point, if you don't have somebody giving you orders, you're in a world of hurt. Who leads the leader? You say, well, I'm the man. I'm the head of my home. Well, I'm glad for that. Who gives you orders? Well, nobody tells me what to do. Then you're a doofus. You're the guy driving the bus without a clue where he's going. You may have all your family, all the little kids sitting back there in the seats, you know, singing the wheels on the bus go round and round, and you may be making good time and having good gas mileage, but you don't even know where you're going. Who leads the leader? Every great leader in this book acknowledged their need of insight, their need of help, their need to have someone lead them. Even Moses in Exodus chapter 32, verse number 34, the Lord said unto Moses, Therefore now go, lead the people unto the place which I have spoken to thee of. Behold, mine angel shall go before thee. Nevertheless, in the day when I visit, I will visit their sin upon them. The Lord said, Moses, you go lead this people, and I'll send my angel to go before thee. Who's Moses following? You understand, we may say, boy, what a wonderful leader Moses was. And we can buy the books. I've got the books on Moses' leadership principles. You know, great book. You know, tell you how Moses divided the people and all that good stuff. And what a great strategy guy he was. What a great tactician he was. And he put everything together. And boy, what a great leader Moses was. I submit to you, Moses was in over his head. How many times did Moses say, this is greater than I can bear. This is more than I can handle. Moses had someone leading him, and that was the secret of his leadership success. You see, very often we may find ourselves in a position leading other people. In a church, there are hundreds of places that develop over the years. We have as many people now working in positions of leadership as years ago we had in Sunday school. People who are running things and making sure they get done. But it's very easy for me to get in that position and then to just put together my little plan or strategy and then go to sleep. And every once in a while I wake up and make sure everything's still running, but that's all I really have to do. We look at leadership as the pinnacle from which we can go no further, but that's not true. Leadership is merely a stepping stone that ought to lead to something else if I'm following the right person. Who leads the leader? Who leads the leader? You're a Sunday school teacher. Who's leading you in the administration of that Sunday school class? You sing in the choir. Who's leading you? You say, well, Brother Roque gets his arms and going. Who's leading Brother Roque? Somebody has to be leading this thing, and God help us if it ends with me or with you. Because wherever it ends, that's as high as it's going to go. And it's pretty sad if it stops in my office or it stops somewhere along the way. Who leads the leader? In Deuteronomy chapter 33, verse 12, the Bible said, so the Lord alone did lead him, and there was no strange God with him, speaking of the nation of Israel. Psalm 27, verse 11, teach me thy way, O Lord, and lead me in a plain path because of mine enemies. Psalmist David. Psalm 31 verse 3, for thou art my rock and my fortress, therefore for thy name's sake lead me and guide me. The great king of Israel. Proverbs chapter 6 verse 22, Solomon speaking of wisdom said this about wisdom, when thou goest it shall lead thee, when thou sleepest it shall keep thee, and when thou awakest it shall talk with thee. Wisdom speaking itself in Proverbs 8, verse 20 said, I lead in the way of righteousness in the midst of the paths of judgment. Who leads the leader? You understand everybody has something that's leading them. I don't care who you are tonight. I don't care what capacity you may be in or what capacity you may not be in, what capacity you may aspire to be in, where you see yourself in 5 years, doesn't matter to me tonight, but I know this, that no matter who you are, something is leading you tonight. There aren't many possibilities. Let me give them to you. First of all, self. Self. A lot of leaders are led by themselves. Every command, every judgment, every decision, every direction is determined on the basis of self. Me. Some of us believe by virtue of the fact that we are in charge, that that's our prerogative. And that it's a good decision because after all, I'm in charge. Why shouldn't I lead? Because you're a fool if you do. Who leads the leader? Joshua could have said, hey, God chose me. Moses chose me. God put his stamp of approval on me. It's obvious to everybody in Israel that I am now the chief honcho. And so I'll tell you what, we're going to do what I want to do. You'd be amazed how many homes are led just that way by husbands that are not worth shooting. Ladies, don't take me up on that. Lousy husbands. You know why? Because he said, hey, I got Bible. Bible says she's to submit to me. I'm the husband. I'm the honcho. So I'll tell you what we do. We do what I want. You're an idiot. You're an idiot. You say, well, I'm ahead of my home. You're ahead of an unhappy home. You say, why? Because you haven't learned you've got somebody that's going to lead you if you're going to go anywhere. The bus driver really needs to know where he's going. Who leads the leader? Very often it's self. Sometimes when teenagers go through that magical age of adolescence and they find themselves now desiring to make decisions for themselves and to decide what they want to do and where they want to go, and for the first time in their life, they're flexing those muscles of decision, and hey, I'm going to decide. The biggest mistake they make is when they decide, who's going to lead me? I'll do what I want to do. Most every young person that's ever destroyed their life, listen to me, teens, singles, every young person that ever destroyed their life was because they made a decision, and 99% of the time they made that decision based on what I want to do. Self. Self. Self can lead you, and I promise you, it will lead you quickly, but it will not lead you where you want to go. When it finally comes to the end of the trail, you will say, how in the world did I get here? You say, what do you mean self? I mean, first of all, your lusts. Your lusts. We are controlled. If we don't consent and yield to the higher authority of God in our life, then we are left to regulate our lives very often by our own lusts. I got to have this. I want this. Parents may try to talk you out of it. Parents may try to warn you about the dangers involved. People in authority, school teachers and mentors may say, that's a bad way to go, but it doesn't matter because I want to do what I want to do and I like it, and so I'm going that way. Our lusts. Well, that brought about the downfall of Solomon, didn't it? Solomon was a great man in every capacity save the fact he couldn't lead himself. And he let his lusts lead him. We've talked about it in Sunday school over the last few weeks. Solomon had more territory to his kingdom than David did, and he never fought a battle. 40 years he reigned in Israel, and he never had to lift a sword to defend his territory. I defy you to show me 40 years in the history of the United States where we've had peace. A great empire. He was acknowledged to be the leader of that empire, and God placed his hand of blessing there. But in the midst of that, Solomon allowed his lust to control his life. And from the moment of his death, Israel spiraled downward to oblivion. Who leads the leader? With Solomon, it was his lusts. When you read the book of Ecclesiastes, it was written at the end of his life. And you see that young boy king who had knelt in humbleness and said, God, give me wisdom to lead these people. Lord, I don't desire a long life. I don't desire riches. Give me wisdom so I can lead these people. And then he refused to let wisdom lead him. And at the end of his life, old, angry, frustrated man who said, vanity of vanities, all is vanity. Nothing is worth anything. That's the consensus of Ecclesiastes. The best in life will fail and falter. Some people like to take their doctrine out of that book, and boy, what a pessimistic philosophy you come away with. And I said, well, he was the wisest man that ever lived. No, he was what used to be the wisest man that ever lived, that refused to let God lead him. And in the midst of his wisdom, he turned from the Lord and gave heed to his lusts and indulged himself. He said in the book of Ecclesiastes, whatever I want, I went and got. And look at what it produced in his life.
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0: Your Smith County forecast for this Tuesday, abundant sunshine with a high near 90 degrees for the afternoon. Overnight tonight, clear to partly cloudy skies, low in the mid-60s. On Wednesday, sunshine returns with a few clouds in the afternoon, a high near 89. Overnight, Wednesday night, chance of isolated thunderstorms, otherwise partly cloudy, 68 degrees.
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0: Your Smith County forecast for this Tuesday, abundant sunshine with a high near 90 degrees for the afternoon. Overnight tonight, clear to partly cloudy skies, low in the mid-60s. On Wednesday, sunshine returns with a few clouds in the afternoon, a high near 89. Overnight Wednesday night, chance of isolated thunderstorms, otherwise partly cloudy, 68 degrees.
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2: This is Mark Oshman with the International Board of Jewish Missions, bringing you another radio Bible study. We continue with our series about biblical Israel and the Canaanites. In the Old Testament, God amplified the importance of Israel's covenant relationship with him. Amongst all the countries of the world, God revealed himself only to the Jews. They alone had his statutes and ordinances. They alone had his oracles and decrees. What about the other nations of the world? According to Isaiah chapter 40, God regarded everyone else as, quote, a drop of a bucket, unquote. God gave the Jewish people a series of promises. He has kept those commitments, and since he remains faithful, he will keep further commitments. God told Abraham that he would establish a covenant between himself and Abraham's descendants. According to Amos chapter 9, God promised the Jewish people that, quote, I will plant them upon their land, and they shall no more be pulled up out of their land which I have given them, unquote. God has set himself up as the defender of his people. In the words of the prophet Zechariah, chapter 2, he considered those who afflict the Jewish people as those who touch the apple of his eye. Furthermore, God promised to bless the Jewish people. In the 6th chapter of the book of Numbers, he instructed Aaron the high priest to pray for the Israelites after this manner. Quote, The Lord bless thee and keep thee. The Lord make his face shine upon thee, and be gracious unto thee. The Lord lift up his countenance upon thee, and give thee peace. Unquote. The author of Psalm 115 declared that, quote, The Lord hath been mindful of us. He will bless us. He will bless the house of Israel. He will bless the house of Aaron. Unquote. Among all the nations, biblical Israel occupy the unique place in God's affections. In the first chapter of the prophecy of Malachi, God informed the Jews of that time that he loved them with an everlasting love. God's love for Israel went back to their days as Egyptian slaves, as noted in the 11th chapter of the book of Hosea. When Balaam the Mesopotamian sought to curse the Jews, as described in the book of Numbers, God turned the intended maledictions into blessings. The 16th chapter of the book of Ezekiel employed an extended metaphor that detailed the extent of God's love for the Jews. Quote, Now when I passed by thee and looked upon thee, behold, thy time was the time of love, and I spread my skirt over thee and covered thy nakedness. Yea, I swore unto thee and entered into a covenant with thee, saith the Lord, and thou becamest mine. Mine. The Jews were God's peculiar people, his promised possession. God went on to describe in Ezekiel how he cleansed his bride, how he gave her ornaments and jewelry made from gold and silver. That same passage noted how God provided for Israel's needs. Biblical Israel played a unique role in God's plans. He directed Moses to tell the enslaved Israelites how, quote, I will bring you out from under the burdens of the Egyptians, and I will rid you out of their bondage, unquote. God promised the Jews he would be their God, and they were to serve him as his people. God remained faithful to those promises, delivering the Jews with a mighty hand. This is Mark Oshman with the International Board of Jewish Missions, bringing you another radio Bible program.
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Your Smith County forecast for this Tuesday, abundant sunshine with a high near 90 degrees for the afternoon. Overnight tonight, clear to partly cloudy skies, low in the mid-60s. On Wednesday, sunshine returns with a few clouds in the afternoon, a high near 89. Overnight, Wednesday night, chance of isolated thunderstorms, otherwise partly cloudy, 68 degrees.

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1: With SRN News, I'm Bob Agnew in Washington. Katie Zacharias held her first briefing as White House press secretary.
2: Especially as we are in the middle of the midterm blitz, with energy and excitement never seen before in the history of midterms, thanks to President Trump.
1: And she says now is a great time to come on the job, and she expressed her gratitude to her new boss.
2: I want to thank President Trump for his trust that he has placed in me. I have wanted to work for him for a very long time.
1: It was last week that President Trump announced Zacharias would replace Caroline Leavitt after she stepped down from the position this summer. She had previously served as a conservative commentator and former communications advisor for Trump Media. President Trump in Alaska today for a rally in Wasilla, where he's backing Republican candidates.
3: Alaskan issues are expected to be front and center, including energy development, jobs, and the state's economy as voters get ready for the midterm elections. After Alaska, Trump's heading to Arizona and Montana this week, then wraps it up with a campaign stop in Georgia on Friday. I'm Monica Nelson.
1: The U.S. is experiencing the worst dengue fever outbreak in nearly 100 years.
4: There have been more than 2,200 cases of the mosquito-borne illness this year, with about a quarter of them in Florida, according to the CDC. Penn State biology professor Beth McGraw says mosquitoes have been thriving in the long, wet summer that's been a perfect breeding ground. She adds, dengue fever is in places around the world where it has not been in the past. Rich Thomason reporting.
1: What caused the rider to be ejected from his seat and fall to his death on Monday while riding the Goliath roller coaster at Six Flags over Georgia? Investigators are following up on eyewitness accounts to say the man was effectively launched from his seat. That coaster is known for its high speeds and sharp turns. Six Flags says it's temporarily shutting down 9 roller coasters as a precaution. This is SRN News.
5: Foundations of Freedom, a look at America's founding principles and the leaders who shaped our nation.
6: John Adams understood something that America cannot afford to forget. Freedom requires character. While serving as president, Adams always remembered that America would not survive. It could not govern itself, control its own passion. Adams wrote, "Our Constitution was made only for a moral and religious people. It is wholly inadequate to the government of any other." Adams understood that self-government depended on much, much more than the document itself. It depended and was guided by faith, by virtue, by responsibility, and above all, by self-restraint. Because government can enforce laws, but it cannot create character. Our Constitution protects a free people, but our Constitution cannot create a moral people. It cannot create self-restraint. That's up to us.
1: Delta Airlines will delay the start of its nonstop service between Atlanta and Riyadh, Saudi Arabia.
7: It won't happen until early next year. Delta had planned to begin the new service on October 23rd, but postponed the debut after several deadly attacks on King Khalid International Airport. Delta's decision came after the FAA advised airlines on Sunday to exercise caution when flying in or around Saudi Arabia. Iran backed Houthi rebels in Yemen claimed responsibility for Saturday's missile attack that killed at least 12 people and wounded more than 300 at Riyadh's main airport. Keith Peters, Washington.
1: Kimberly Guilfoyle is stepping down as U.S. ambassador to Greece. It comes following misconduct allegations. In a post on X, Guilfoyle said serving in the role has been the honor of a lifetime and that she will be forever grateful to President Trump for giving her the opportunity. You'll find more on these stories at srnnews.com. From Washington, I'm Bob Agnew.
0: Your Smith County forecast for this Tuesday, abundant sunshine with a high near 90 degrees for the afternoon. Overnight tonight, clear to partly cloudy skies, low in the mid-60s. On Wednesday, sunshine returns with a few clouds in the afternoon, a high near 89. Overnight, Wednesday night, chance of isolated thunderstorms, otherwise partly cloudy, 68 degrees.

0: 1911 that I would have a hate in my heart that I might not say against it. Someone 1911.
1: This is the Pilgrim's Path radio broadcast, a ministry of East River Baptist Church of New Caney, Texas, under the direction of Pastor Roger Hoots. We now join the message already in progress.
2: Better is a little with righteousness than great revenue without right. Be content with the best that you can do. All right, look in chapter 4 now with me. Look in verse number 9. Look what he says here. He says, two are better than one. I know that's true about rod and reels. That's in the Hebrew.
3: Yeah.
2: No, I'm just kidding. Verse 9. Two are better than one because they have a good reward for their labor. For if they fall, the one will lift up his fellow. But woe to him that is alone when he falleth, for he that hath not another to help him up. Again, if two lie together, then they have heat. But how can one be warm alone? And if one prevail against him, two shall withstand him, and a threefold cord is not quickly broken. What does that mean in those verses? Well, it just simply means the better life is when you have someone else in your life. Do you hear what I just said? Now, sometimes you can't control that. But I am saying that in your lifetime, even in paradise, the Lord looked at Adam and said, it's not good for man to be alone. Now, this might be a family member he's referring to. Maybe a wife, maybe a husband, could be a friend that God brings into your life, could be a fellow laborer. A church, a brother, a friend that comes into your life. But here's what I do know. It's not good for you to try to live by yourself throughout life. I'm not talking about there may not be a season of life where you are alone. I'm talking about the fact that you need somebody in your life. Don't be so prideful to think that I don't need anybody. Now, that's a mistake. We had a man that got saved here a few years ago, and he came for a while and was a blessing, but he developed an independent attitude and spirit to the point of where he didn't think that he needed us. And the Lord has to teach you that going to church, people can aggravate you, agitate you, provoke you, as well as encourage you, comfort you, challenge you. There's both. There are some people that are just, they're just such a blessing, and some are like, you know, they're like Brillo pads, man. They just rub on you, man. But they're good for you. But here's what, think about this. When Jesus had 70 men, how did he send them out?
3: Two by two.
2: Two by two. Two by two. Did Paul go out by himself initially? The Apostle Paul? No, he went with Barnabas. Later, it was Paul and Silas. Then it was Paul and Timothy. Then it was Paul and Titus. There was always somebody there. Or Luke. There was always somebody in his life. There's Aquila and Priscilla. There's a husband and wife. Jesus said this. He said, where two are three are gathered together. Is that right? And then he also said, where two or three agree on something. And you know what even the Lord Jesus said? He said, I am not alone. He said, my Father who has sent me is always with me. You are blessed tonight, and you have the good life and the better life if you are not alone. Now, some people are hermits. Okay? There are some people, but they are the anomaly. Okay. You are blessed if you are not alone. And here's the reason why. And you need to have someone in your life as a friend, as a mate, as a brother. You need other people. You need someone in your life. And here's what he says. Verse number 9, he says, if you have somebody else in your life, it will make your life more productive. And also, they will help hold you accountable. Now, you need to watch yourself that you don't just pull away and then get out there by yourself and say, I'm tired of messing with people. I don't want to have nothing to do with people. You're making a huge mistake when you think like that. You need people, and people need you. Now, listen, you don't need everybody, and everybody doesn't need you. But you need somebody in your life. Do you have a friend? Do you have a mate? Do you have a brother? Do you have a co-laborer with you? And notice this. Number one, he says in verse number 9, he says, it'll make your life more productive because two are better than one because they have a good reward for their labor. They are doing more because they are working together. And verse number 10, it will make your recovery easier and more possible if you think that you will never fail or you will never fall. If you've got someone else in your life, they can help you get back up on your feet in your life. Could be your wife, your husband, could be your, it could be anybody in your life, a friend. Look at verse 10. For if they fall, the one will lift up his fellow. Woe to him that is alone when he falleth, for he hath not another to help him up. And you will need somebody else in your life. You're not going to always be on the pinnacle. You are not always going to be at the top of your game. You cannot sometimes even imagine that you yourself would be in the valley of depression or discouragement. But you don't know what life has for you down the road. You don't have a clue. And that's why the Bible says that it would be good for you if you had somebody in life that you could call on, or they could call on you or check on you. You know, sometimes the police officers have to do what they call a welfare check. You know why? Because nobody else is checking on them. Amen? Now listen, we don't try to control. Cindy and I don't try to control each other's life, but I want to know where she's at because I love her. I want to make sure she's okay. She wants to know where I'm at. I'm glad. She wants to know when I'm loading the boat up to make sure I'm okay. That I'm not somewhere laying around at a boat ramp somewhere with a cracked head or something, you know? She wants to make sure she gets mad at me because I go by myself sometimes. But I tell them I'm going to be okay, but one of these days, my pride might get the best of me and I may have some issues. So I just try to take somebody with me. Amen? So I'm just saying that it's best if you don't be Mr. and Mrs. Independent. All right, now look what he says here in verse 11. This right here says, again, if two lie together, then they have heat. But how can one be warm alone? And what that means is going to come a time in your life when you're going to need comfort. God is the comforter. But you know how God does it? He does it through people. You say, well, I don't need anybody to help me. I don't need anybody to encourage me. I'm telling you, you do. I'm telling you, God says, if you're smart and wise, that you will, number one, be a comforter. Number two, allow yourself to be comforted when you are in need. And then look at the next thing. The last thing there is you're going to face some conflicts in your life. Verse number 12 says, if one prevail against him, two shall withstand him. If somebody comes against you to harm you, to hurt you, what a blessing it would be if somebody came to your defense and helped you in your battle with a situation. He said, two shall withstand him, and a threefold cord is not quickly broken. And that threefold cord is you and your friend and God. You put God in your friendship and in your relationships, and you will have a better life. I'll tell you what you ought to do, and I told somebody this the other day. I said, you know what you need to do? I said, you need to bow your head, and you need to lift up your hands toward heaven for the persons and the people in this congregation whom God has put in your life who make you better and who care about what happens to you. You ought to. I pray that you understand this. And by the way, if you're going to have a friend, what do you need to do? Be a friend. That's exactly right. Be a friend. And by the way, to keep a friend, be a friend for their sake and not yours. Did you hear what I just said? Because sometimes people will be your friend because they need a friend. But how about being a friend because a friend needs a friend? How about being unselfish about it? All right, one more. All right, look in chapter 5. Look with me, please, here. And verse number 5. He said, better is it that thou shouldest not vow than thou shouldest vow and not pay. Okay, now let's look at this in its context. Okay? Let's read verse 1. Keep thy foot when thou goest to the house of God. Now we're going to use some principles here because we don't go to the temple, but we do go to church. And it is called the house of God in the New Testament. So let's pull some good principles out of this. Keep thy foot when thou goest to the house of God, and be more ready to hear than to give the sacrifice of fools, for they consider not that they do evil. Be not rash with thy mouth, and let not thine heart be hasty to utter anything before God. For God is in heaven, and thou upon earth. Therefore let thy words be few. For a dream cometh through the multitude of business. Now, sometimes you may wonder why you dream so much. It's because you've got so much on your mind. For a dream cometh through the multitude of business, and a fool's voice is known by a multitude of words. When thou vowest a vow unto God, defer not to pay it, for he hath no pleasure in fools. Pay that which thou hast vowed. Better is it that thou shouldest not vow, and thou shouldest vow and not pay. Suffer not thy mouth to cause thy flesh to sin. In other words, don't let your mouth get you in trouble. Neither say thou before the angel. Why? Because angels listen, and they mark our words. It says, say thou before the angel that it was an error. Wherefore shouldest God be angry at thy voice and destroy the work of thine hands? I mean, I don't want God resisting me, working against me. I need God's hand on my life, don't you? So what does all this mean? Let me help you with it, if I can. Life is better when you desire to hear more than to be heard. Did you hear what I just said? When you are a person that is eager to learn, you're on the good side of life. When you want to come to church and be spoken to by the Lord, you're on the good side of life. When you're a person who does not talk very much, but when you do, it's not rash, it's been thought through, and you are very careful about what you say, about your promises and your commitments to God. Now here when he talks about making a vow, let's liken that unto you making a promise to God at that altar. And you go to the Lord and you tell him, I promise. You tell him, I vow. You tell him, this is what I promise you, I'm going to do this, blah, blah, blah. You better make sure that you Say what you mean and mean what you say.
1: Your Smith County forecast for this Tuesday, abundant sunshine with a high near 90 degrees for the afternoon. Overnight tonight, clear to partly cloudy skies, low in the mid-60s. On Wednesday, sunshine returns with a few clouds in the afternoon, a high near 89. Overnight, Wednesday night, chance of isolated thunderstorms, otherwise partly cloudy, 68 degrees.
4: Hello, this is Missionary Joseph Anderson to the country of Papua New Guinea. 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Yupelai maskirap long behind him straight pela pasen, na lusim sin pasen. Long wanem, sampla man inogat savi long God, me make him dispela talk, ego long same belong yupela. 1 Corinthians 15:34 says, awake to righteousness and sin not, for some have not the knowledge of God. I speak this to your

Here's Smith County forecast for this Tuesday. Abundant sunshine with a high near 90 degrees for the afternoon. Overnight tonight, clear to partly cloudy skies, low in the mid-60s. On Wednesday, sunshine returns with a few clouds in the afternoon, a high near 89. Overnight Wednesday night, chance of isolated thunderstorms, otherwise partly cloudy, 68 degrees.

Your Smith County forecast for this Tuesday, abundant sunshine with a high near 90 degrees for the afternoon. Overnight tonight, clear to partly cloudy skies, low in the mid-60s. On Wednesday, sunshine returns with a few clouds in the afternoon, a high near 89. Overnight Wednesday night, chance of isolated thunderstorms, otherwise partly cloudy, 68 degrees.

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1: With SRN News, I'm Bob Agnew in Washington. Katie Zakari has held a first briefing as the midterm elections approach in her new position as White House Press Secretary.
2: I'm looking forward to working with each of you as well, especially as we are in the middle of the midterm blitz with energy and excitement never seen before in the history of midterms, thanks to President Trump.
1: And another change at the administration's high-level post is changing hands.
3: The White House has made an announcement about a top diplomat.
2: We have asked Ambassador Guilfoyle to resign. She has been a wonderful asset to the team, and we wish her well.
3: President Trump said he was not happy with the situation. Willie Nelson, the White House.
1: That follows accusations that Guilfoyle offered administration access to a businessman in exchange for paying off her $100,000 credit card debt. Guilfoyle denied the allegation. She also thanked President Trump for the opportunity to serve. President Trump is now defending his deal with Russia for diesel fuel after it received some criticism from both sides of the aisle.
4: Last week, Trump announced Russia would immediately release 300,000 tons of diesel to ease a global fuel shortage, with more shipments to follow. In a Truth Social post yesterday morning, Trump said he made the right choice for the American people. The deal received backlash, with critics saying it gives Russian President Vladimir Putin a financial lifeline and undermines U.S. sanctions. Some Republicans argued it could lower fuel prices and give Trump leverage over Moscow. I'm Mark Mayfield.
1: President Trump has not said whether he's decided to launch strikes against Iran-backed Houthi rebels. The president says the Houthis are behaving, in his words, very badly, after weekend strikes on a Saudi Arabian airport killed more than a dozen people, including an American, and injured hundreds of other people. Pope Leo is said to be recovering after undergoing surgery to remove a growth from his lung. The Vatican says the surgery went, quote, according to plan, and that Leo has returned to his room. This is SRN News. Some pastors find themselves making less money these days.
5: According to a new study released by Lifeway Research and Guidestone Financial, most senior pastors in Southern Baptist churches have seen their pay packages and health care cut back over the past 2 years. Lifeway spokesman Scott McConnell says, quote, many churches are feeling the financial pressure of having a smaller number of active members than before COVID, and pastors are bearing the consequences. Michael Harrington reporting.
1: Advocates for Faith and Freedom has filed a petition with the Supreme Court on behalf of Pastor Dennis Hodges. He's a San Diego Police Department chaplain who was denied reappointment to a city advisory board because of his Christian beliefs. In 2021, while serving on the San Diego County Human Relations Commission, Hodges abstained from voting on an initiative to amplify transgender voices. 2 years later, the mayor vetoed Hodges' reappointment to the city's police advisory board. This is SRN News. President Trump says he hasn't decided yet whether to launch strikes against the Iran-backed Houthi rebels. The president says the Houthis are behaving badly after that weekend attack. One American was among those who were killed. The grocery store giant Kroger plans to cut 3,000 corporate jobs over the next 3 years. The company says it needs to adapt and take advantage of technology, including artificial intelligence. Kroger employs about 409,000 workers across more than 2,700 stores nationwide. Six Flags temporarily closing several roller coaster rides across the U.S. and in Canada. That's following a rider's death at one of their events in Georgia. The man fell from the Goliath roller coaster ride at Six Flags over Georgia on Monday, striking parts of the ride before he finally hit the ground. The cause remains under investigation, with Six Flags closing similar rides out of caution at other parks. More on these stories can be found at srnnews.com.
0: Your Smith County forecast for this Tuesday, abundant sunshine with a high near 90 degrees for the afternoon. Overnight tonight, clear to partly cloudy skies, low in the mid-60s. On Wednesday, sunshine returns with a few clouds in the afternoon, a high near 89. Overnight Wednesday night, chance of isolated thunderstorms, otherwise partly cloudy, 68 degrees.
6: John 3:16, for God so loved the world that he gave his only begotten Son, that whosoever believeth in him should not perish but have everlasting life. John 3:16.

0: We now bring you the Tabernacle Pulpit Daily, featuring the late Dr. Harold B. Seitler, founding pastor of Tabernacle Baptist Church and Ministries. This broadcast contains part of a sermon preached by Dr. Seitler at Tabernacle Baptist Church, Greenville, South Carolina. And now, today's edition of the Tabernacle Pulpit Daily.
1: Well, now let's see what the Bible says about that. It says in verse number 27, where is boasting then? When you get to heaven, shall anybody boast? The Bible answers, boasting is excluded. By what law did you get to heaven? The Bible answers, nay, not by the law. Well, by what works did you get to heaven? You start to do a lot of things. You try to be benevolent. You give your money to feed the poor. You visit the sick and the fatherless and orphans. And you also visit the widows to see that all their needs are met. And you spend your life doing this and doing the other thing. Well, what does the Bible say about works? Where is boasting then? Do we get to heaven by works? Romans 3:27 answers, nay, not by works nor by law, but by the law of faith we get to heaven. So you can exclude and nullify everything you can mention except one thing as a means of justification and righteousness. Only one way to be made justified. Only one way to be made righteous. Just one way. And it's not by your works, nor water, nor communion, nor the Ten Commandments, or anything else you might bring forward. Salvation, justification, righteousness just is not produced through those methods, but rather by the law of faith a man is justified, and only by the law of faith. So I say to you that justification and righteousness is through and by the redemptive work of Christ upon the cross. And that's it, brother. You penknife Calvary out of the Bible, you'd might as well put the rest of it in the brush heap. Oh, I know that it contains a lot of good poetry and many good proverbs and many beautiful psalms. I'll admit that. But as far as salvation is concerned, you penknife Calvary, you remove Isaiah 53 and what it means and the work of Christ upon the cross, you might as well put the rest of it in the brush heap. As far as redemption is concerned, there's no salvation apart from the finished work of Christ upon the cross. So I say to you that justification originates in God and with God. I say also that justification and righteousness is through the redemptive work of Christ upon the cross. Now, if that's so, then it's not by your works, or by your merit, or by your worth. In my hand, no price do I bring. I couldn't make it clearer than that. If you had a price to bring for your redemption and for your justification and your righteousness tonight, today, how great would that price be? Would you pay off in silver or gold, or houses or lands, or wheat or barley? No, that's absurd. You don't buy your redemption. If you had all the gold in the world at your feet, you couldn't purchase salvation, you see. It's freely given. We're justified freely by his grace through the redemption that is in Jesus Christ our Lord, Romans 3:24. And that's it. And you will not get in any other way. Then there's a third thing. Justification originates in grace, the grace of God. Second, it's through the redemptive and substitutionary work of Christ upon the cross. Then number three, justification is by faith and not works. Justification and righteousness is by faith and not works. You mean, Brother Harold, that all that I do is to none avail? As far as your salvation is concerned, that's exactly right. Now, your rewards are determined by what you do. Your reward in heaven, your crowns that you can cast at the feet of the Savior, are determined by your works. The degree of your rewards at the judgment seat of Christ is determined by your works. But your entrance into the kingdom of God's dear Son is not of works. Bring it forth. No works. can avail. No works can avail. Now, many of us in this building give ourselves, but we don't go to heaven by doing that. I think about our missionaries around the world, scattered around the world, young people that a few months ago sat on these pews where you are now. Brother Edens told me about David a while ago, and I made mention of it in my Sunday school class. David Edens, one of our boys, Sunday school boy, read up here in our church, graduated from our Christian high school at Tabernacle, graduated from Bob Jones University with honors, majored in Greek and Hebrew, think of that, majored in Greek and Hebrew. And then God called him, go to the Sahara Desert and translate the Bible into the tongues of those nomad people in the Sahara Desert, 4 or 5 millions of them that have never had a Bible since Pentecost, not even a New Testament. So far as we know, not even the Gospel of John had they had. Those that particular tribe of Africans haven't had that since the church had been founded. And God said, David, I want you to go. David Edens could have taught at the University of South Carolina for a 5-figure salary as a faculty member teaching languages and linguistics. He could have taught at any university in Greenville that had been glad to have gotten an A student that excels in linguistics. He could have taught at any state university in America. But God tapped him and said, I want you to go to Africa. And he's been there in France, learning French, mastering the French language, because those nomad people use French a great deal. And he's been mastering that for 6 months now. And Mr. Eden tells me now he's fixing to move down into Africa to set out at the task of translating the New Testament into the tongue of these nomad people who've never had the Bible. I think about that. My hat's off to a young man that'll do that. And I admire a missionary. I respect him. I want to get on my knees and shine his shoes and tie the lace on his shoes. I feel humble when I get around a missionary that has that much devotion to the Savior. But David's not going to heaven because he does that. With all due respect to his skill and to his sacrifice, he's not going to heaven because he does that. And not a one of our missionaries will go to heaven. Whatever degree of sacrifice they might offer, they'll not go to heaven by that. No, sir. No, sir. Your pastor won't go by that. I'm determined not to let you outwork me. I'm determined not to let any pastor in Greenville work harder than I work. I'm determined to stay busy. I'm better off in 1,000 ways when I'm busy. I can live longer, I'm sure, if I'll stay busy. And I plan to stay busy. I'm not going to let any pastor work harder than I work. And I think all of you will have to say amen to that. You know my life. And I've given myself without any kind of reservation for many, many long years in preaching the gospel. But I want to say to you, I'm not going to heaven because that's so. No, sir. Brother Melvin came out here and joined up with us and on the staff for 10 years now, and an efficient co-worker, zealous in the Lord. He could quit Tabernacle and get a job anywhere. Any church in the land probably make more money than we pay him at Tabernacle. And he served and worked and labored and without complaining. I've never heard Melvin complain about what I ask him to do or what he's supposed to do. He just doesn't do that. None of us do that on the staff. And he does it without fanfare, works and labors. But he's not going to heaven because he leads the singing at Tabernacle or because he's the pastor, worker, and co-worker and helper, not by 1,000 miles. And you're not going by your works either. No, sir. When I get to heaven, I'm going to point to the Lamb of God with the nail prints in his hands. And I shall declare to God the Father and God the Holy Ghost, by his virtue and by his work. I want all the angels to know. Get excited and burst the button off my tie. Off my collar. I want all the angels to know that it's not of works, but by grace that I am what I am. And I'll point to the Lamb of God and say, Jesus paid it all. All to him I owe. Sin left a crimson stain, but he washed it white as snow. Salvation, justification, and righteousness is by faith, not of works. I believe. Lord, I believe. And by the way, that faith I've got's not mine. I can't glory even in that. Because the grace of God and faith to receive that grace is the gift of God. How many of you rejoice in the day that God opened your heart like he opened the heart of Lydia and planted the seed of faith down there? And now you believe. If God had not given you faith, you'd laugh at the miracles of the Bible. If God had not given you faith, you'd have called Moses an imposter. If God had not given you faith, you'd have believed the Bible is a fraud. If God had not given you faith, you'd have not been at Tabernacle today. But now you look up at me and say, "Preacher, I believe, I believe." I know you do, but don't glory in that. God gave you faith to believe. And we ought to pray that God will open the souls of many other people and plant the seed of faith so they can believe the gospel. So justification and righteousness is by faith and not of works. Then there's a fourth thing. I want you to know also that justification and righteousness may be defined, look at this now, as the judicial act of God. When you get born again and become justified, as Brother Don sang about a while ago, or when you become righteous by the blood, this is the judicial act of Almighty God, whereby he justly declares righteous one who believes upon the Lord Jesus Christ. Now, actually, that's what it is. That's what it is, exactly what it is. The moment you believe, God gives you power to become the sons of God. And you couldn't believe any other way. You couldn't get justified any other way. You couldn't be made righteous any other way. You believe the gospel, and God sets up a miracle, begins to work a miracle, and he justly declares you righteous. A judicial decree. I'm going to heaven by the decree of Almighty God, not by my works. I'm so glad that's so. My works may dry up and blow away, but God's judicial decree cannot be set aside even by the Supreme Court of the United States of America. And there was a day when God judicially said, "Son, you're righteous. You're justified." And all the angels had to say, "Let it be so, let it be so." And the Holy Son said, "I agree." And the Holy Ghost said, "Let it be so." And in my soul, I said, "Amen." And judicially, I have been declared righteous in God's eyes. Preacher, not much to you. That's right. You're looking at a man that's full of faults and limitations and failures and shortcomings, so multitude until I'm ashamed to myself. I haven't got any price to bring in my hand. I have nothing to glory about as far as myself is concerned. All my works not worthy of mention. And all of my own righteousnesses are as filthy rags. And all of my good works are like tinkling cymbal and sounding brass. But I'd like to remind you that I know a lamb who bled upon Calvary's brow 2,000 years ago to save Adam's fallen race from the ruin of sin and hell. And there was a glad day in my life when I said, "Lord God, I don't understand it, but I believe it." And when God gave me that faith to believe it, he judicially declared me to be justified and righteous. Now, you can cast any stone at me as you may, but my name is written in the Lamb's Book of Life. You may indict me and accuse me in any degree you might, but my name is inscribed in the Lamb's Book of Life, never to be erased. I'm judicially declared justified. Declared to be justified. Declared to be. You say, "Well, preacher, you're a good..." No, I'm not a good man. No. That's the whole point. I'm not a good man. I don't deserve to go to heaven. "Oh, but you preacher, you ought to be a good man, and if you're a good man, you'll go to heaven." Oh, no, my friend, that's not the way. That never has been the way. And I'd be a false prophet if I told you to be good. And if you'll be successful in being good, when you come to die, you can go to heaven. That's not what the Bible says. Heaven is a place for bad sinners who have been made righteous by the redemptive work of Jesus upon the cross. You will not go to heaven by doing good or being good or staying out of trouble. You'll go to heaven because Jesus Christ paid the sin debt so completely and so amply until God could be both the just and the justifier of him which believeth in Jesus Christ. Look at that verse in Romans 3 for a moment. In verse 26, to declare at this time his righteousness, I declare that. You go down to the county courthouse when you make your tax returns, and you say to the lady behind the window, I declare that I own this house and lot. I declare that I own this automobile. I declare that I own this boat or this horse or whatever you might have in the way of personal property. But this text says to declare his righteousness. I haven't got a thing in the world to declare. I'm bankrupt. I don't have any righteousness. I haven't got anything worthy of the mention. When I stand before the Almighty God, God shall say, what do you declare, my son? I shall not declare that I've been a preacher for 35 years, and I shall not declare that I haven't done this or the other. But when I'm given the opportunity to give my testimony, I'm going to declare his righteousness. All I've got, Lord, is what he provided for me. And that's the way it is with you. You're not going to heaven by your works. To declare his righteousness, that God might be just and the justifier. Now, how in the world can God justly forgive a guilty sinner? Now, that's an amazing thing. Just and the justifier. God is the justifier. We all know that, and we all agree that he's the justifier. I don't justify. I can't even save my own children. I can't save you. I'm not the justifier of any man. I can't even justify myself. But God is not only the justifier, but he's just when he justifies. Well, how can a just God forgive a guilty sinner? Well, now the reason is the gospel. The reason is that Jesus bore my guilt and paid for my guilt in his body upon the cross. And because he paid my guilt, tasted death for me, died in my place in my stead, and because all my sins... That's what our Sunday school lesson said today. He bore all of our guilt and all of our transgressions in his body on the tree. And because he paid the sin debt for me, now God is just when he says to me, a guilty sinner, go free. You're free. You're justified. Amen. If I had to look on the inside, I couldn't ever sing a song. If I had to look at what I am, I could never look you in the face. If I had to rely upon my achievement, I'd never be able to stand and preach another sermon to you. But when I look away from myself and take a look at Calvary, I want to sing. When I look at what Jesus did, I want to preach. When I recognize that all I've got is in him, I want to tell people about that. I haven't got anything worthy of the mention, but I've got a wonderful report to give. And that report that I give is that Jesus paid my sin debt. And because he paid my sin debt, God justifies and is just in doing so. He's just and the justifier of him which believeth in Jesus Christ. Now look at another last clause in this footnote. This sermon is in your school for your Bible, and I hope you'll mark it and reread it and study it. Here it is now. The justified believer, that's me and you, has been in court. We've been hailed in court. We've been charged as guilty. We've been indicted by a grand jury. And we can't deny our guilt. We know we are guilty. We know that we're guilty as charged. And the justified believer has been in court only to learn when he arrives that nothing is laid to his charge. And I stand in utter amazement in God's eternal court, and I hear my heavenly Father say, pardon, no condemnation. And I look at myself and say, now, Lord God, I ought to be in hell. And I say to myself, I'm a miserable failure and a dirty rebel and a terrible sinner. I ought to go to hell. God's court says no condemnation. Nothing charged against me. And I say, how in the world did that come to be? That there's nothing charged against me. And then God looks at the lovely son and says, 2,000 years ago, my child, he took your dirty sin and guilt and put it upon his body and went to the cross and paid the sin debt. And since he did that for you, there's nothing charged against you now. Your slate's clear. And I turn and walk away from that courtroom and say, old devil, how you like that? No demons bother me and tempt me and threaten me. And I said, devil, how you like that? I failed and stumbled. I want to be good and do right and be right. And I failed so many times until I'm ashamed of myself. But I walked out of that courtroom, cleared, no condemnation, and say, devil, how do you like it? Amen. I passed by old Lucifer and tell him to go on to hell. There's not a thing in the world he can do about it. Jesus paid it all. All to him I owe. That's justification. And that's righteousness. Now, I haven't got anything to sing about, nothing to preach about, nothing to glory in, except what God judicially declared me to be by faith in his crucified son. And so I'm singing about Jesus and preaching about Jesus and talking about Jesus and his substitutionary work upon the cross in my place, in my stead. That's all I've got. And that's all you've got. And that's all you need. If you've got Jesus, you'll avail. You'll make it. You may come through battle scarred, and you may lose a battle occasionally, but you're coming through and you're not going to lose the war, that's for sure. You're more than conquerors through him that loved you and gave his life for you upon the cross. Hallelujah. Let's bow our heads in prayer. Father, we thank you for this blessed truth. Justification by faith, not by works. Righteousness imputed. Not my mother's righteousness, not my dad's righteousness, not the righteousness of my own life, not the righteousness of the baptism of water. No, but imputed righteousness that provided for me by the Son of God when he died up on Calvary. Lord God, help every believer in this building right now with his eyes closed to say thank you, Lord. For such grace, abounding grace, great grace, manifold grace, exceeding grace, saving grace, sustaining grace. And help us to be grateful for the grace of God from which all of this, like an eternal artesian well, began to flow. And had not God from eternity been a God of grace, the waters of salvation would have never reached miserable sinners in the 20th century. But we thank you that this fountain still flows, and sinners, though vile as he, may plunge beneath that fount and be made every whit whole. May people see that, and may we rejoice in that and hope in that and live and move and have our being in that, and may other sinners come to recognize it in Jesus' name. Heads bowed, eyes closed. How many of you know that?
2: 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The title of the message is Justification by Faith and was originally preached on March the 30th, 1974 at Tabernacle Baptist Church. This program is brought to you by Friends of the Gospel.
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4: Your Smith County forecast for this Tuesday, abundant sunshine with a high near 90 degrees for the afternoon. Overnight tonight, clear to partly cloudy skies, low in the mid-60s. On Wednesday, sunshine returns with a few clouds in the afternoon, a high near 89. Overnight, Wednesday night, chance of isolated thunderstorms, otherwise partly cloudy, 68 degrees.
5: Back to Genesis with Dr. John Morris, scientist with the Institute for Creation Research. Dr. Morris, where do blind cave fish come from?
6: Chris, it seems that some fish get trapped in caves living in total darkness. They have no use for their eyes, thus their eyes atrophy and no longer develop. But some of these fish are virtually identical to fish that live in lakes and streams nearby, which do have eyes. I've long wondered what would happen if you took some of these blind fish and raised them in a lit environment. Would their eyes begin to develop? The fish still have the genes for eyes, but they're never switched on. Thus, the eyes are never expressed. I've often wondered if they're interfertile with the sighted fish. This seems to be a good research project, but as far as I know, the blind fish are protected, and no such research has been done. Chris, fish were created on day 5 of Creation Week, and that happened back in Genesis.
5: For more information, you can find us on the web at www.icr.org.

Here's Smith County forecast for this Tuesday. Abundant sunshine with a high near 90 degrees for the afternoon. Overnight tonight, clear to partly cloudy skies, low in the mid-60s. On Wednesday, sunshine returns with a few clouds in the afternoon, a high near 89. Overnight Wednesday night, chance of isolated thunderstorms, otherwise partly cloudy, 68 degrees.

some coffee, one cup, nitrogen enough to make one seed come up. The electricity content is too small to measure, and inside the bones there is no hidden treasure.

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1: With SRN News, I'm Bob Agnew in Washington. Katie Zachariah held her first briefing as the midterm elections approach and her new role as a White House press secretary today.
2: I'm looking forward to working with each of you as well, especially as we are in the middle of the midterm blitz with energy and excitement never seen before in the history of midterms, thanks to President Trump.
1: As for another member of the president's team who's leaving her position,
2: we have asked Ambassador Guilfoyle to resign.
1: The ex-fiance of Donald Trump Jr., accused of asking a businessman to pay her $100,000 credit card debt in exchange for access to the administration. And she denies the allegation, but says she is also thankful for the opportunity to have served in that post. Federal agents searching a lawmaker's home in Washington, D.C. Willie Nelson explains why.
3: Representative Ilhan Omar is accusing the Trump administration of targeting her after Homeland Security investigations searched her Washington home. Omar said the search was an attempt to target political enemies and weaponize federal law enforcement, adding that she will not be silenced. The Justice Department said the search was judicially authorized as part of an ongoing criminal investigation into immigration fraud. Willie Nelson, The White House.
1: One disease making a comeback this year, the CDC releasing data showing measles have surpassed 4,000.
4: As of Friday, there were 4,080 confirmed measles cases across 47 states and the District of Columbia. And the CDC says more than 1,100 of those infections, or 25% of the total, have been in Pennsylvania. South Carolina is next with 670 cases. Health officials in Pennsylvania are reporting 5 measles deaths, but the CDC is confirming just 2 and hasn't said where. What experts do agree on is that this is the largest measles outbreak in the U.S. in 35 years. I'm Sarah Lee Kessler.
1: And this is SRN News. A new study indicates most people do not believe in the virgin birth. We get the details from correspondent Michael Harrington.
5: According to a poll from the American Bible Society, only 49% of adults say they believe Christ was at least probably born of a virgin. ABS says that's the first time in years of polling that the percentage has slipped below half. In fact, various surveys have indicated that belief in the supernatural nature of Jesus' birth in this country has been declining for decades. The ABS poll finds that only 62% of Americans believe in the supernatural at all. Michael Harrington reporting.
1: The senior pastor of a Dallas megachurch has come out strongly in support of the Pentagon's plan to live stream the December execution of the Fort Hood shooter. Dr. Robert Jeffress, who leads the 16,000-member First Baptist Dallas Church and is a Fox News contributor, expressed his support in a Facebook post. He wrote the quote, "Capital punishment is commanded by God in Genesis 9:6 to remind people of the sanctity of human life." This is SRN News. When it comes to eating, there's a new focus on gut health, with many health experts advising us to reach for the fiber.
4: Some doctors believe fiber is the new protein. This comes with a new emphasis on metabolic wellness, just as protein obsession seems to have peaked. Dr. Jennifer Ashton, an OBGYN and nutrition expert who appears on NBC's Today Show, says fiber is good for digestion, your heart, metabolism, hormone levels, and the immune system. But most of us, well, we don't get enough. Dr. Ashton says that's easy to fix by adding more whole grains, beans, nuts, and seeds to your diet, as well as fruits and veggies. I'm Sarah Lee Kessler.
1: Pope Leo is recovering after undergoing surgery to remove a growth from his lung. The Vatican said the surgery went according to plan and that Leo had returned to his room where he's recovering. More on these stories at srnnews.com.
0: Your Smith County forecast for this Tuesday, abundant sunshine with a high near 90 degrees for the afternoon. Overnight tonight, clear to partly cloudy skies, low in the mid-60s. On Wednesday, sunshine returns with a few clouds in the afternoon, a high near 89. Overnight, Wednesday night, chance of isolated thunderstorms, otherwise partly cloudy, 68 degrees.

0: 13, greater love than no man than this, than a man laid down his life for his friends.
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2: So in verse 8, and again he stooped down and wrote on the ground. And this blows my mind, what I'm about to read. And they which heard it, a bunch of self-righteous hypocrites, being convicted by their own conscience, went out one by one, beginning at the eldest, even unto the last. And I read this and said, wow, at least they could still be convicted. Because I want to point my finger at them and act like, man, they're about as sorry as you can get, dragging this woman in there and putting her right in the middle of everybody. Maybe she was naked, maybe she wasn't. They're not interested in the law. They're not interested in this woman. They don't care anything about her. All they want is to trout the Son of God. But they still had enough conscience to be convicted. I was preaching in a church this week. At the end of the service, the pastor got up and said, some of you hadn't been to this altar in years. That's what he said. Can you still be convicted? So, listen, I can remember at Cornerstone when the altar would fill up during the song service. Can you still be convicted? Holy Spirit still get through your crusty heart? Does the truth still get through to your crusty heart? Whatever else you say about this crowd, and I was running them down the road as I prepared this sermon. What a bunch of scoundrels. What a bunch of losers. What a bunch of miserable wretches. And then I saw it. But at least they could still come under conviction. And so the Bible says that they, being convicted by their own conscience, that's a good thing. Then there's a bad thing. Went out. See, it's sort of like the end of a church service when the pastor preaches and it's obvious that God's dealing with people, but they don't come forward, they go out. What would have been wonderful is if we had read and they went to Jesus and said, we're a mess. We need help. We came here hypocritical, pharisaical. We came here unconcerned about this woman, calloused. And when you said, he that is without sin, it pricked my heart. Jesus, I'm sorry. But no, they walk away. Instead of walking in, they walked out. Instead of walking forward, they walk backward. Be careful. If you can still be convicted, be careful how you handle that conviction. If God can still prick your heart by the Holy Spirit, make sure when He does that you go forward, not backward. Go in, not out. Well, what a thing it would have been had they went to Jesus and just confessed. Sometimes we're like accusers. Like these accusers. Jesus asked them, ask her, where are thine accusers? That's what He calls them. That's interesting, isn't it? That's the title for the devil. The accuser of the brethren. Sometimes I think we might be more like this crowd than we care to admit. We're pointing our fingers. We highlight the sins of others and minimize ours. Don't we do that? Some of us. We walk around with a vindictive spirit hoping God gets them. Boy, that's scary. Boy, I hope they get what they got coming. You better be glad you didn't. I'm sure glad I didn't. Walk around with a self-righteous spirit and blaming others and holding on to a bad attitude. What a day it would be if everybody with a vindictive, unforgiving spirit walking around with self-righteousness, highlighting the sins of others, would just get in the altar and say, God, I'm a mess. Someone said it's like Haman in the book of Esther. Self-righteous judgment of others always builds its own gallows. Self-righteous judgment of others always builds its own gallows. And so again, we come to verse 9. Let's read it again. And they which heard it, being convicted by their own conscience, went out one by one, beginning at the eldest, even unto the last. And Jesus was left alone, and the woman standing in the midst. When Jesus had lifted up himself and saw none but the woman, he said unto her, Woman, where are those thine accusers? Hath no man condemned thee? She said, No man, Lord. And Jesus said unto her, Neither do I condemn thee. Go and sin no more. I think we ought to read that story about once every week, probably. I don't know if you really get what's going on here, but let me try to make it clear. Jesus, first of all, Jesus does not condone sin. Let's not use this chapter to say Jesus looks lightly on sin. He does not ignore adultery. He calls it a sin. He makes it clear to her, what you've done is a sin. Well, that's a bad word. Sin. Whether it's adultery, whether it is sodomy, whether it is stealing or lying, Jesus uses the word sin. And today when you use that word, you're narrow-minded. You are intolerant. You're an archaic, old-fashioned Christian. We've advanced. We've progressed. We're the progressive party. You folks need to get with the times. Why are you calling that a sin? That's my life. That's the way I want to live. Why is your life any better than mine? And you can't use the word sin like you used to could. But Jesus calls it a sin. You know, the world's favorite philosophy nowadays is the philosophy of tolerance. And the cult, well, the culture of this world will tolerate anything and anybody except Bible-believing Christians. They want to preach tolerance until it's us. And they're not very tolerant. So Jesus doesn't say, you need to deal with this mistake. He doesn't call it a propensity in her life. He doesn't call it an alternate lifestyle. He calls it a sin. Because that's what will nail him to the cross, is your sin. And my sin. Today she misspoke. She lied. She sinned. Well, I exaggerated. You sinned. Well, I just spoke out of place. You sinned. We want to gloss over it. We want to make light of it. People get caught in a gossip and say, well, we were just kidding. You sinned. Well, we were just being silly. We weren't trying to hurt anybody. Well, I only told two people. Sin. S-I-N, sin. Jesus does not condone sin. Now, would you agree with me that the way they handle this is a disgrace? The way these scribes and Pharisees, that's what they're called in verse 3, the way they handle it is a disgrace. If you agree with that, say amen. Amen. It's obvious. Then it would be safe for me to say anybody that's quick to condemn somebody is a disgrace. Disgrace. Where to get that word? When you show no pity, no mercy, no compassion on someone, it is a disgrace. You see where I'm going? It's a disgrace. To be so harsh and unforgiving is a disgrace. To highlight their sin and focus on their sin while ignoring your own is a disgrace. That's what we say about this crowd until we're the ones doing it. I want you to think about something. Her sin is so hideous that in the law of Moses, It was the death penalty. And we agree that they probably should have been a little bit more merciful. They probably should have shown at least a little bit more kindness. Maybe a little bit more discretion or fairness. We agree on that. So let's take the sins of our day that we think are hideous and ugly. Let's take the sins that you and I so quickly condemn. And in times, it's right that we should condemn them. But if someone is caught up in that sin, and you can decide for yourself what is that hideous sin that you know somebody's caught up in, that might in this day call for the death penalty, do you have compassion? Or are you a disgrace? Do you pray for them? Or just run them down the road? Is this a fair question? Yeah, listen, I figured this going. This sermon, honestly, I thought, man, this sermon's going to help us. We all can get hardened, can't we? We can get calloused. And man, we see somebody that's been in church and they've been in the Bible and they got good parents and they got a good family and God's been good to them. And then they just run out there into the far country and all we do is talk about how stupid and sorry and wicked they are and don't even pray for them. Is that not a disgrace? I'm not justifying their sin. Jesus doesn't justify hers, but praise God, He showed some grace. Yes. Amen. And I'm asking you, like I asked myself in the last few days, thinking about this text. I've known I was going to be preaching this from 2 weeks ago when I finished the last chapter, chapter 7, and preached about the rivers of living water. And I began to pray about John 8. And God, will you want me to cover the whole chapter? Do I highlight any certain part of it? And I couldn't get past this story because God convicted me that maybe I'm not as gracious as I should be. Because I was condemning these people for condemning her. Not justifying her sin. Jesus had some compassion and pity. And that brings me to the message. Let me say it to you this way. While they disgraced her, Jesus graced her. Can we say it that way? They disgraced her. He graced her. I quoted John 1:17 earlier, which says grace and truth came by Jesus Christ. But listen to John chapter 1, verse 14. And the Word was made flesh and dwelt among us, and we beheld His glory, the glory as of the only begotten of the Father, full of grace and truth. Boy, I'm glad He's full of grace. I'm glad He showed grace on me. He did not say to this adulterous woman, all adulterers shall have their part in the lake of fire. He didn't say, woman, you keep that up, you're going to hell. Brother Don can tell you about some of the street preachers we've been with who'll stand all on a street corner and all you hear from them is hell, hell, hell. And they're pointing to a bunch of people that don't even know what the Bible says about their own sin. And there's no compassion. There's no grace. They're not. Listen, some guys will go do that and they're not interested in the people they're preaching to. They're interested in looking spiritual. Because if they can condemn everybody else, it makes them feel like they're right about everything. Jesus showed this woman grace. Now the picture, I hope you see the picture. It says in verse 9 that He was left alone with this woman. Jesus was left alone and the woman standing in the midst. In verse 10 it says, He lifted up Himself and saw none but the woman. In verse 6 He stooped down. In verse 10 He lifted up Himself. Do y'all see the picture? My Savior was in heaven. And angels and cherubim and seraphim were singing, Holy, Holy, Holy.
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4: Your Smith County forecast for this Tuesday, abundant sunshine with a high near 90 degrees for the afternoon. Overnight tonight, clear to partly cloudy skies, low in the mid-60s. On Wednesday, sunshine returns with a few clouds in the afternoon, a high near 89. Overnight, Wednesday night, chance of isolated thunderstorms, otherwise partly cloudy, 68 degrees.

0: With SRN News, I'm Bob Agnew in Washington. Katie Zachariah held her first briefing as the midterm elections approach and her new role as a White House press secretary today.
1: I'm looking forward to working with each of you as well, especially as we are in the middle of the midterm blitz with energy and excitement never seen before in the history of midterms, thanks to President Trump.
0: As for another member of the president's team who's leaving her position,
1: we have asked Ambassador Guilfoyle to resign.
0: The ex-fiance of Donald Trump Jr. accused of asking a businessman to pay her $100,000 credit card debt in exchange for access to the administration. And she denies the allegation, but says she is also thankful for the opportunity to have served in that post. Federal agents searching a lawmaker's home in Washington, D.C. Willie Nelson explains why.
2: Representative Ilhan Omar is accusing the Trump administration of targeting her after Homeland Security investigations searched her Washington home. Omar said the search was an attempt to target political enemies and weaponize federal law enforcement, adding that she will not be silenced. The Justice Department said the search was judicially authorized as part of an ongoing criminal investigation into immigration fraud. Willie Nelson, the White House.
0: One disease making a comeback this year, the CDC releasing data showing measles have surpassed 4,000.
3: As of Friday, there were 4,080 confirmed measles cases across 47 states and the District of Columbia. And the CDC says more than 1,100 of those infections, or 25% of the total, have been in Pennsylvania. South Carolina is next with 670 cases. Health officials in Pennsylvania are reporting 5 measles deaths, but the CDC is confirming just 2 and hasn't said where. What experts do agree on is that this is the largest measles outbreak in the U.S. in 35 years. I'm Sarah Lee Kessler. And this is...
4: Your Carthage Family Radio weather forecast for the overnight, a low of 65 degrees on Wednesday. Partly cloudy skies with a high of 90 Wednesday night, a low of 68. For Thursday, a high of 91 degrees and mostly sunny. 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

0: John 3:16, for God so loved the world that he gave his only begotten Son, that whosoever believeth in him should not perish, but have everlasting life. John 3:16.
1: Well, boys and girls, it's time for a new adventure with Jonathan Park and his family. This is called the Wilderness Express. I think they're up in Alaska, maybe. That sounds kind of cold, doesn't it? Well, are you ready for this continuing adventure under the winds of change, but this new adventure entitled The Wilderness Express? Well, I am. So let's get started and see what's happening.
2: Deep in the heart of the Alaskan wilderness, a lone scientist is brushing loose soil from the snowy banks of the Colville River as he looks for unfossilized dinosaur bones. He is unaware of the stranger approaching him from behind.
3: Hello!
4: Who's there?
3: Just call me Charlie Tubbock.
4: You startled me. I haven't seen another human for the last 2 weeks.
3: You never know who you run into, Dr. Benson.
4: How do you know my name?
3: I know a lot about you. I know that you've been collecting bones of an Edmontosaurus, like this one.
4: That looks like one of the fossils I sent home.
3: This is the very same one.
4: How? I sent it off 2 weeks ago.
3: I know. I followed you on your trip down the Colfoot. After you left the post office, I stole the package for myself.
4: Why? That package contained invaluable fossils and my research. What are you gonna do with it?
3: That depends on you, Jerry. See this watch? It has a built-in transmitter. If I push this button right here, it signals my men who have been given instructions to destroy the fossils.
4: No, no. This is crazy.
3: I want you to come with me right now. And if you cooperate, you'll see your package again. Now, let's get moving. We have a long journey ahead of us.
2: Where is Charlie taking Dr. Benson? Will he be okay? To find out, join the adventure as Vision Forum presents Jonathan Park and the Wilderness Express. 2 days later, four leaders of the Creation Response Team are meeting in a conference room at the Brennan Museum of Creation in Abiquiu, New Mexico.
5: I'm not quite understanding what you're saying, Miles.
6: When you first hired me to train and consult the Creation Response Team, I understood that our purpose was to alert the public to scientific discoveries that show how this universe was designed. Then it's up to them to decide who they believe the creator to be. But you guys keep shoving this Bible stuff down everyone's throat.
7: Like when I mentioned God at the press conference at the Johnson Space Center?
6: Yes, that's a perfect example. Excuse me. Hello? What? Oh, no, you're kidding. All right, hold on for just a minute. I'm going to step outside and take this.
5: Okay, all right. That's fine.
6: All right, so tell me, what's happening?
8: What do you think, Henry?
5: It's not enough to communicate that there is a creator. Telling people about the God of the Bible is the whole reason we started this thing.
8: I have to confess that I think we've got a 2 Corinthians 6:14 problem going here.
5: 2 Corinthians 6:14?
7: Be ye not unequally yoked together with unbelievers. For what fellowship hath righteousness with unrighteousness? And what communion hath light with darkness?
5: Miles has said that he's not a believer, hasn't he?
8: Oh, yes, and we've shared the gospel with him several times. He just doesn't want any part of it.
5: Well, men, I think I've made a grave error. I was the one who hired Miles, but now in the light of the scriptures, I think I need to confess before the Lord that we have become unequally yoked.
8: Oh, here he comes.
5: Okay, let me handle it.
6: I'm back.
5: Miles, I have something very hard to say to you.
6: What?
5: Miles, you've done a great job training our team. And we'll always appreciate that, but...
6: Are you letting me go?
5: Miles, our goal is to promote the God of the Bible. And you yourself said that you're not interested in that.
6: Well, that is just perfect. Rejected by the very team that I created.
8: Miles, you're overreacting.
6: Do you want to know who was just on the phone? It was my lawyer. I'm being sued.
8: By who?
6: When the first emergency response team was responding to the wildfires in California, it was getting too close to my truck, so I moved it. When I parked it, I accidentally blocked the fire truck's access to the neighborhood. Now the families who lost their homes are suing me.
8: They lost their homes because you saved your truck?
6: Look, Kendall, I've spent a lifetime rescuing people. Aren't I entitled to one mistake? And now, I can't believe that you're jumping on me as well. kicking me when I'm already down.
5: But we had no idea.
6: You call yourselves Christians. You all act loving, and then if someone disagrees with you, you stab them in the back.
7: But Miles...
6: I'm leaving. I'll contact you when I'm ready.
7: That didn't go very well.
5: I had no idea that he was being sued. We certainly could have talked about this later.
8: Henry, it's okay. It's not your fault. It just shows me that there's a problem deep in Miles' heart. We need to pray for him.
7: So, is he still on the team or not?
5: Jim, he's got too much going on right now, so I'll check up on him later and see if we can help in any way. Let me catch this. Hello?
9: Yes, is this Mr. Henry Michaels?
5: Yes.
9: My name's Laurie. My husband's Dr. Jerry Benson. He's a creation geologist, and I saw you on the news, so I looked up your website about the creation response team, and I think I need your help.
5: What can we do for you?
9: 2 days ago, I stopped hearing from him. I think he's disappeared.
5: Have you called the police?
9: Yes, I have, and they're doing everything they can. But it's a huge wilderness up there. I was hoping you could help.
5: Laurie, let me get your number. We'll call you right back.
10: Hello. Yeah.
8: Welcome, everyone, to this emergency meeting of the Creation Response Team.
11: Hey, guys.
12: All right.
8: Now, as you already know, we have been asked to find a missing creation scientist by the name of Dr. Jerry Benson. I've asked Katie to find out a little bit more about him and his work. Katie?
11: Thanks, Dad. Dr. Benson is a creation geologist from Wisconsin. He just recently traveled to Alaska to follow up on the work done by another team of creationists. In 1994, they traveled to the Colville River in search of unfossilized dinosaur bones.
13: He was trying to show that dinosaurs fit better in the biblical timeline than they do in the evolutionary perspective.
8: That's right, Dad.
11: It appears that Dr. Benson was stationed in a cabin in Umiat when suddenly he disappeared 2 days ago. Here's pictures so you'll know what he looks like.
8: Thank you, Katie.
14: Dad, he was looking for unfossilized dinosaur bones like you found.
13: There was also a recent discovery of unfossilized T-Rex bones, wasn't there, Kendall?
8: Yes. In March of 2005, scientists were trying to transport a T-Rex fossil, and they had to break the thigh bone to get it into the helicopter. Now, when they did, they found out that it wasn't completely fossilized.
14: Weren't they even more surprised when they got it into the lab?
8: Yes, they found that the soft tissues of the dino were not only intact, but that they were still rubbery and flexible. The team also found what they believed to be blood vessels and cells.
11: Wasn't that team led by Dr. Schweitzer?
8: Yes, and that's not all she found. Because of this recent discovery, she decided to reinvestigate a hadrosaur fossil as well, and also found soft tissues. She reported that the material she found in several specimens all resemble bone collagen that you'd expect to find in modern specimens.
13: Well, that seems to be a total contradiction to the evolutionary timeline.
8: I believe so, Dad. How can flexible, soft tissues, blood vessels, and cells last for 65 million years? Now their theories are being powerfully challenged by their own discoveries.
7: That's really incredible.
5: Creation Response Team, I think this fits our mission, to further the message of the Creator. Dr. Benson is a scientist that is doing some important work for the Lord. I think we need to find him. Are we up for it?
12: Yeah.
11: Good.
15: Jim, remember that Ryan is going camping with Mom and Dad this week.
14: The junior team is minus Eddie, Mike, Thad, and Timmy. Their families are on vacation for the next couple of days.
11: Well, since Martha and I are in our second trimester of pregnancy, do you think we should go?
7: Kendall and I actually talked this over, and we're all going to fly into Fairbanks. From there, Kendall and Jonathan and I will head north to the Colville River. From Fairbanks, you'll head south to a hotel resort in Healy, next to Denali Park via the Alaska Railroad.
16: What are we going to be doing?
7: We need a base of operation. Jesse, you're going to be our communications officer. We need you guys to be in touch with us and Henry and Benjamin back here in Abiquiu. Also, Katie, we'll rely on you for research.
11: And of course you'll need us to continue our homeschooling.
15: That's right. So why Denali Park?
8: Jim and I were talking about Denali. Because of its beauty and wildlife, we'll meet you there after our mission. We want to photograph some of the animals and do some research to show God's wonderful design. We'll use it for displays here in the museum.
14: So, Grandpa, do you have some gadgets for us to take?
13: Like last mission, you have your communicator watches. Now, I've also got a little bug device.
16: Mm. Wow, these things are so tiny.
13: That's right. Easy to hide, too. Along with that is this little one-way radio. Now, this is the transmitter, and you can see the receiver is also very small. If you speak into this unit, it will broadcast over this little microspeaker.
14: What are these?
13: Well, since you'll be in the wilderness, I thought I'd include these parachute aerial flares. Their signal can be seen during the day or night, and they also burn for a full minute.
16: What's this thing?
13: Well, this is a taser. Even though I don't like to think about it, this would come in handy if someone attacks you. The shock from this unit will disable someone for a few minutes. And then finally, Jesse, I've included Eddie's tracking device and installed the software on your laptop so you'll be able to track it.
8: Good work, Dad. Okay, gang, let's spend some time praying, packing, and then we better get some sleep.
14: We'll be in Alaska before we know it.
16: All right, we made it to Fairbanks.
14: What do we do now?
8: Well, Jonathan, you and I and Jim are going to catch a prop plane up to Umiak. It's leaving in just a few hours.
7: And then we're snowmobiling to the Colville River, right?
8: Right.
7: Ladies, you'll take the cab over to the train station.
15: So if you're successful in finding Dr. Benson, what happens next?
8: Then we'll join you back at Denali Park.
7: Oh, yes. There is such a wonderful variety of animals down there.
8: Yes, but what's more incredible to me is that God not only designed the original kind of animals, but he designed them to adapt to their environment.
16: Well, Dad, can you explain again how that differs from evolution?
8: Evolution relies on mistakes in an animal's genetic code to change it into something else over long periods of time. But that's never been observed. It's unscientific. Instead, adaptations are changes that were already programmed into an animal's genetic code.
16: In Genesis 1:21, it says, "And God created great whales and every living creature that moveth, which the waters brought forth abundantly after their kind, and every winged fowl after their kind. And God saw that it was good." Oh, and then in verse 25 it says, "And God made the beasts of the earth after his kind, and the cattle after their kind, and everything that creepeth upon the earth after his kind. And God saw that it was good."
8: So God created kinds of animals to reproduce their own kinds. And each one of those kinds were not only wonderfully designed themselves, but seemed to contain the genetic information needed to express all the incredible adaptations and variations that have been seen throughout history.
16: That is incredible.
7: Wow. Well, look, Yang, we better get moving so you can get to your taxi and we can get to our plane.
12: Yeah, I guess it's time to go. I'm sorry. I'll miss you, Jim.
7: It's okay, Anna.
12: I'm feeling just so emotional right now.
7: Here, let me give you a hug.
12: Must be because I'm pregnant.
7: Here, take my hanky.
12: Oh, thanks, honey. Oh, I can't believe you still have this handkerchief.
7: I remember when you monogrammed my initials into it. JB. It really made me feel really loved, honey.
12: Oh, we'll miss you.
16: Be careful, guys.
8: Love all right.
16: You.
8: Bye. See you soon.
12: Bye.
6: Okay, Murdoch, you're my lawyer. Tell me how bad it is.
17: Miles, 5 houses burnt to the ground because you blocked the fire trucks when you saved your own truck.
6: So bottom line it for me, Murdoch.
17: We're looking at a few million dollars suit here. So in short, Miles, you're going to need a lot of money.
6: Oh!
18: Denali Park, servicing Healy and Inanna. Next stop.
15: Everyone get your stuff. Let's go.
16: Okay.
19: The scenery from the train has been breathtaking.
16: It's been awesome.
12: Oh, no.
16: I must have left my purse on board. I'll be right back.
12: You better hurry before the train leaves.
18: All aboard Anchorage. All aboard.
20: May I help you?
16: Well, I'm okay. I just left my purse right here.
20: Excuse me, I'm sorry, miss. Can I help you pick up your stuff?
16: Well, that's okay.
21: Hey, get going. Let's find our seats.
20: I was just trying to help her.
16: Katie, did you find it okay?
19: Guys, we've got to get back on that train.
16: What do you mean?
19: Why, honey? Did you forget something else?
16: Because I think I just bumped into Dr. Jerry Benson.
19: What?
16: Where is it? Oh, here. Yes, look, here's his picture. Now he's on that train heading to Anchorage.
19: But how are we going to catch up with the train?
16: It's already speeding away.
12: No. We've lost Dr. Benson before we even found him.
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1: With SRN News, I'm Keith Peters in Washington. President Donald Trump is in Alaska today for a rally in Wasilla where he's backing Republican candidates. Monica Nelson reports.
2: Alaskan issues are expected to be front and center, including energy development, jobs, and the state's economy as voters get ready for the midterm elections. After Alaska, Trump's heading to Arizona and Montana this week, then wraps it up with a campaign stop in Georgia on Friday. I'm Monica Nelson.
1: Vice President J.D. Vance is in Deep East Texas, stumping for GOP Senate candidate Ken Paxton.
3: Do you know that Ken Paxton sued the Biden administration over 100 times for the people of Texas, and he won?
1: He urged the crowd in Tyler, Texas, to get out and vote on the midterms. House Speaker Mike Johnson is also in Texas. He's speaking at two rallies. Katie Zachariah has held her first briefing as White House Press Secretary, Jennifer Kuiper reports.
4: Katie Zachariah says she hopes to amplify President Trump's agenda in her new role.
5: I am so honored to work for President Trump and the American people as the new White House Press Secretary.
4: Zachariah covered a handful of topics while speaking to reporters for just under 15 minutes. She replaces Carol. Caroline Leavitt, who stepped down from the position over the summer. Zachariah was previously a conservative commentator and former communications advisor for Trump Media. I'm Jennifer Kuiper.
1: Kimberly Guilfoyle is leaving her post as U.S. Ambassador to Greece amid allegations of misconduct. The ex-fiancée of Donald Trump Jr. denied accusations that she asked a businessman to pay off her $100,000 credit card debt in exchange for access to the administration. Down day on Wall Street with the Dow dropping 180 points. This is SRN News. An Iowa city reconsiders its invocation policy.
6: Officials in Ottawa allow people of all faiths to offer the invocation at city council meetings, and earlier this month, a member of the Satanic Temple did so, concluding his prayer with the words, "Hail Satan." Some of the council members looked visibly uncomfortable, and public outrage followed swiftly. Mayor Benjamin Foote says he and the lawmakers are reviewing the rules covering invocations. The Satan worshiper is due to offer another prayer before the council in November. Michael Harrington reporting.
1: A Washington family is asking the Supreme Court to step in after lower courts rejected a teenage female wrestler's request to ban a boy from competing against her. Alliance Defending Freedom filed the application on behalf of the family. Callie Keeler says she was sexually assaulted by the boy living as a girl during a match. Keeler's mother wants the school district to guarantee her daughter won't have to face him. SRN News. If there ever was a great pumpkin, this is it.
7: The giant pumpkin from Rhode Island appears to have set a new world record at the Southern New England Giant Pumpkin Growers Weigh-Off. Ron Wallace grew the pumpkin, which weighed in at 3,156 pounds. Organizers say it beat the previous world record by almost 300 pounds, but it still has to officially be certified by the Guinness Book of World Records. Rich Thomason reporting.
1: A developer is proposing a massive skyscraper for San Francisco's Mission Street. The 45-story building would replace a tower car wash. The project, proposed by developer Mana Capital, would have 528 apartments, which would help ease a bit of the city's surging rental demand. It would feature 80 affordable apartments. More details at SRNnews.com. From Washington, I'm Keith Peters.
8: Your Carthage Family Radio weather forecast for the overnight, a low of 65 degrees on Wednesday. Partly cloudy skies with a high of 90 Wednesday night, a low of 68. For Thursday, a high of 91 degrees and mostly sunny. 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

1 John 2:15, love not the world, neither the things that are in the world. 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

0: This is the More Sure Word Broadcast, a biblical preaching outreach of Pastor Brent Logan from the Sweet Springs Baptist Church in Ardmore, Alabama. We are so glad you've joined us today. And now, let's listen in from the pulpit of Pastor Logan.
1: Matthew 27, verse 45 is where we'll start our reading together. Now from the sixth hour there was darkness over all the land until the ninth hour. And about the ninth hour, Jesus cried with a loud voice, saying, Eli, Eli, lama sabachthani. That is to say, my God, why hast thou forsaken me? Some of them that stood there, when they heard that, said, this man calleth for Elias. And straightway one of them ran and took a sponge, filled it with vinegar and put it on a reed and gave him to drink. The rest said, let be, let us see whether Elias will come to save him. Jesus, when he had cried again with a loud voice, yielded up the ghost. I think you would agree with me that nobody is like Jesus Christ. Nobody ever lived like him. And certainly from our text, we're going to see that nobody ever died like Jesus. His death was unique. Of course, Jesus Christ, the God-man, Jesus Christ, our Savior. And nobody like him. If you, whoever you'll meet in your life, you'll never meet anybody like Jesus. Whoever loves you, nobody will ever love you like Jesus. Jesus Christ is the pinnacle that the Bible tries to get our hearts focused on. There's so many people that are religious but are not focused on Jesus. There's so much preaching that's preaching and talking, but it's not focused on the person of the Lord Jesus Christ. And we're not into self-helps. We're into finding a Savior that will change our lives and make meaning out of our life. And so here is the text of the death of the Lord Jesus Christ. And it's a very unique death. And I want to give you several things from the verses that we've read that show his death is unlike any other death. In verse number 45, the Bible says, now from the sixth hour, there was darkness over all the land unto the ninth hour. Now that's a very unique occurrence. That's something that is very supernatural, that's never happened in the history of the world, unless God did a supernatural miracle to do it. God turned out the lights of the whole world, I believe. Notice in the verse it says, darkness over all the land. You see that? Now I want to speak to you about that one phrase that one point of this coming to the death of Jesus Christ, how God shut out the lights. Some have said it was a solar eclipse. That's not true. A solar eclipse always lasts less than 8 minutes. Notice what the Bible says in verse 45. From the sixth hour, there was darkness over all the land unto the ninth hour. 3 hours of darkness. In the middle of the day, the sixth hour, if you know the hours of the Bible, the sixth hour is going to be noon. Jesus Christ was crucified at the third hour, according to Mark chapter 15. So he was crucified at 9 a.m. He hangs on the cross from 9 a.m. to noon. And he suffers. He goes through the events that the New Testament tells us of the happenings of the cross and the sayings that come forth from the cross. But at noon, now you think about this, at noon, at the very pinnacle of the sun, all right? When the sun is at its hottest, when it's in the top of the sky, when it's the brightest it's supposed to be, God Almighty blacked out the sun. At noon. And he blacked out the sun from noon until 3 o'clock in the afternoon. I submit to you, and some people say, well, how? That's not a possibility. That is a scientific impossibility. You cannot bound God with science. Science made a man matter when there was no matter. And God has the power to stop the sun anytime he wants to stop the sun, because he's the one who hung it in the sky. Matter of fact, if you recall, he did that in the Egypt days. Remember that? When he plagued the nation of Egypt, when he was bringing forth his people, he put darkness over all the land, except he let there be light in the houses and the places of the Israelites. Boy, our God, that's not a hard thing to put your head around. Because if there's a God at all, that means that he has all power. If we have a creator, that means he's in control of the creation. And so if he made the sun, if he made the stars, then he can certainly be in control of them. And I want to say to you again that he's going to stop the sun again one of these days. Do you recall when we were preaching through this book, if you would turn back just a couple of pages, Jesus from his own mouth in chapter 24 of the book of Matthew. Matthew 24, verse 29, Jesus Christ prophesies of a coming day of tribulation. These prophecies have never been fulfilled, but they will be fulfilled. There's coming a terrible day of judgment upon all this earth. I hope you know Jesus Christ as your Savior, because if you don't, you will not be able to abide in the days of judgment that is coming upon this earth. And there's going to be a deliverance of God's people before this tribulation. We'll be caught up together with him in the clouds, but nevertheless, look at Matthew 24, verse 29. The Bible says, Jesus speaking, immediately after the tribulation of those days, shall the sun be darkened, and the moon shall not give her light, and the stars shall fall from heaven, and the powers of the heavens shall be shaken. You have a God that is in total control of the creation. And in the coming days, when God judges the world, he's going to black out the sun again. But here at the death of Jesus Christ, from noon until 3 o'clock, God turns off the lights. I want to know why. I think, first of all, he turned off the lights because he was tired. This is my own heart, my own thoughts. He was tired at people gawking and mocking his son in the daylight. You know he's hanging on that cross naked, right? And sitting down, they watched him there, and God's beloved son hanging on a cross, and all that the people were doing and making fun of him. And I think God had enough, and he just turned off the lights. The sun hid its face from the very worst of man pouring out their wrath and mocking upon the Holy One, and the sun bowed its head in shame. I think God the Father did this on behalf of his son, the first thing I would say. And yet I think there's another reason that God pulled the curtain on this wickedness. Not just because he was hiding his son from all of the things that were hiding the faces and the eyesight of all that was done to his son. But I think it's also a picture of how the world is in complete darkness. You know, without Jesus Christ, you are in total darkness. You know, hell is a terrible place. And I wish it wasn't a real place, but it is, because it's in the Bible. You can't have a heaven without a hell. You can't have a God without a devil. All of that's in the Bible. But hell is not just a place of fire. Hell is a place of darkness. And that's very fitting, because the Bible says men loved darkness rather than light, because their deeds were evil. Man in his sinful heart, his heart is dark. His sinful heart is darkened. And here you can see the sin of man at its height as they have rejected the Son of God and the Savior of the world, and they've hung him on a tree, and it manifests the darkness of a man's heart. It manifests the wickedness that's in man. But it also shows something else, a reason I think God turns out the lights, because as Jesus is in the dark, he cries out in the dark. The cry of Jesus in the darkness is a cry of any individual without God. It's a cry of an individual that's in hell, if you please. Look at it. The Bible says, verse 45, now from the sixth hour there was darkness over all the land until the ninth hour, and about the ninth hour Jesus cried with a loud voice, saying, Eli, Eli, lama sabachthani. That is to say, my God, why hast thou forsaken me? You say, what are you saying, preacher? I'm saying that the darkness is a picture of somebody without God. And in this moment of time, guess where Jesus is? How many times have you read through the New Testament, and every time that Jesus Christ talks about his relationship, he speaks of the Father. Every time he speaks of the Father, my Father and I, or I do all those things that please the Father. And when he bows his head, he's talking to the Father. This is the only time you find that Jesus Christ addressing God the Father is just God. He doesn't say, my Father. He says, my God. What has changed? Well, he has become the sin bearer. The Bible says that he bore our sins in his own body on the tree. And sin separates us from God. No, he did not lose his divinity on the cross. That's a heresy. But what he did, the man Christ Jesus, as the man Christ Jesus took our sins upon himself, the Bible says he became sin for us, who knew no sin, that we might be made the righteousness of God in him. Jesus Christ becomes sin on the cross. You know the story, and Jesus even alluded to it, of Moses with the serpent in the wilderness. You remember that? And they're all snake bit, and they're all dying. And God said, he put the serpent on a pole, and he held up the serpent on the pole, and he said, look and live. If you look on that pole, and that snake that's on that serpent's on that pole, God says, you'll live. What a odd story. And as many that would just look to that pole with the serpent on it, they would live, and they would be healed of being bitten by the serpent. Jesus said to Nicodemus, he says, as Moses lifted up the serpent in the wilderness, even so must the Son of Man be lifted up. He said, I'm going to be lifted up just like that. But now get the picture. What's on that pole? It's a serpent. Jesus becomes the curse. The Bible says, cursed is everyone that hangeth on a tree. He becomes cursed for us. He becomes the serpent for us. He becomes sin for us. And the good news is, all we have to do is look and live. All we have to do is look to the one that's hanging on the cross that was sin for us and live. But I'm trying to tell you, it's a picture of darkness. And Jesus calls out, my God, why hast thou forsaken me? As he's hanging on the tree, cursed, bearing our sin, becoming sin, God Almighty, God the Father, turns his back on the Lord Jesus Christ, his only begotten Son.
0: And that's all the time we have for today. We trust that the preaching of the Word of God has been a help to your heart. 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We pray God's richest blessings upon you and ask you to always remember that the Bible is a more sure word than any you could ever hear in this world.
2: Well, are you ready for the conclusion of the trap line thief? Tom Till had disappeared. The boys didn't know where he had gone to, and they were wading around the pond, you know, trying to collect the muskrats, and they come out, they're all wet. Big Jim said he had lied about the muskrat trap, but why had he lied, and why had he tried to trick them? Let's find out. And then we're going to start a new story today called The Blue Cow. The Blue Cow? I don't know. Let's go find out.
3: What a dirty trick. I never thought little Tom would do it. Suppose a brother will do anything for a brother, though. But just let me get my hands on just one of them. Right then is when we heard little Tom Till's voice calling to us from somewhere down along the bayou.
4: Hey, Bill, Circus, Bawtry, come and help me.
3: We started on the run in that direction his voice had come from, and in a few seconds we were there by the willow against which in the afternoon he had leaned his air rifle. That little guy was down at the water's edge with his small flashlight in one hand, holding for dear life onto a forked stick that had a trap chain fastened to it. On the other end of the chain, caught in the trap, was a muskrat. And on the other end of the muskrat, thrashing about on the water and holding onto it for dear life, with the savage-looking mandibles of his scrawny, wrinkled-necked, bloody-eyed head, was a huge snapping turtle, the biggest one I'd ever seen. Even before we could get to Tom to help him, there was a violent splashing and boiling of the water, and it was too late to save the muskrat. Little Tom cried,
4: "He's got it! He stole one of Circus's muskrats."
3: And now, what on earth? On earth, I thought. Right in front of my surprised and astonished eyes, I had seen the trap line thief at Sugar Creek. And he was a great big, vicious-headed snapping turtle. Circus surprised me by saying, "There, you smart guys, that's what's been stealing my fur. That's why I find all my traps down here thrown and nothing in them. The snapping turtle's been getting them." I knew there was something wrong with the idea, though, and so did Big Jim and Poetry. Big Jim spoke up, saying to Tom, "Well, what about the coon you told me was in the trap down here somewhere? Was that just your imagination?" "I saw him when I was on my way home, and that's why I phoned you. There was a coon, but when you said it wasn't any of your business, and I knew Bob, I mean somebody was going to follow the line and take everything, I came back myself. I started to take him to old man Paddler's. I knew he'd fix everything up for me." Tom started in talking like a house afire then, and it seemed like he was trying to talk himself out of being a thief himself, as much as I didn't like to believe he was. Four of us were standing there as wet as drowned muskrats, while Tom, with the empty steel trap chain on his hand and as dry as a corn blade on a sunshiny day, kept trying to explain everything. I cut in on him, saying, "Well, how about the muskrat I saw you take out of the trap this afternoon, and the four you sold to Tom Black tonight? I suppose the snapping turtle took them, too, and you got them away from him?" "No, sir, I took them myself. I found out somebody was going to run the traps tonight, so I put on my daddy's old hunter's coat and got them myself. I already had three before you saw me." And old Jay trailed you up a tree? See there, Bill Collins, what did I tell you?" "But you sold those four muskrats and kept the money," I accused Tom, feeling mad at him as well as at his brother Bob. "Somebody ought to be to blame for my being all wet." "Well, I took them home and put them in a gunny sack and hid them in the barn. I was going to give them to Circus as soon as I had a chance, or maybe take them up to old man Paddler's to get him to help me. I had five pigeons in another gunny sack I was going to sell so I could have something to give tomorrow night at the banquet, and all the rest of my pigeons got out and flew away while I was trying to get the five I wanted." I could see that Tom felt worse about having lost his pigeons than anything else. He didn't seem to have any idea that he had done wrong in taking the muskrats, which looked like he was trying to lie out of. "Bob found out I was going to sell the pigeons and told me I couldn't. He said half of them were his, and I had let my half fly away, and he took the sack, and I guess he sold them to Tom Black in town tonight." "And you sold the four muskrats," I said. For a minute, it seemed like I was a detective questioning somebody we had arrested on suspicion. "Daddy knew I wanted to sell my pigeons, too, and he was half drunk all day, and when he found the gunny sack in the barn, he thought it was them. Here's the $4. I'm sorry. I'm sorry I caused so much trouble." Then that little guy's voice broke into 1,000 tears, and he couldn't finish. "Here, take your old trap." He swung around and broke into a fast run down the path toward the spring. Like a shot, Circus was after him, and the rest of us after Circus, catching him after he'd run not more than 35 feet. But that little guy struggled and fought like a trapped tiger. You won't believe me. You think I'm a thief. You hate my daddy." Circus held on to him, pinning his arms to his side so he couldn't hurt us with his fast-flying fists. "I do believe you. I believed you all the time. You did it for me. You were trying to save my furs." "I wasn't either. I was trying to keep Bob from going to jail again. I took him first so he couldn't. Let me loose. And he began to fight again. In the struggle, his cap brushed against my face, and what to my wondering nose should appear but a smell that was almost exactly like the fur of a coon that had just been skinned. Because I was still doubting him a little, I said, "Where did you get that cap? Where did you get the money to pay for it?" "Old man Padder gave it to me yesterday. He made it. He used to help his mother make coonskin caps when he was a little guy. He wanted me to have one like he and his twin brother used to wear." "Let me smell it," Circus said, and I was remembering what the old man had said a little over a half hour ago about having caught a coon himself night before last out behind his woodpile. While Circus was smelling the coonskin cap, Poetry and I were smelling the little guy's hair, and it smelled like coonskin too. "What did I tell you? No wonder those dogs trailed him." And then it seemed like everything was clear in my mind, and I began to feel fine. "You're a swell little guy, Tom. You're one of my best friends. And we believe everything you told us. And I'm sorry I said what I said back there," Big Jim said. And then, just like it had happened before when I was at the grape arbor and Tom had handed my mother a drink of water, and it seemed like somebody had gone to the blackboard on which all little Tom Till's sins were written and erased every one of them. I guess it was just in my mind that all those mean things had been written anyway. I got to get home quick and get into bed before Bob gets there and wonders where I am," Tom said. We went with him all the way to the Sugar Creek Bridge, and there we left him. In spite of the weather being warm, for some reason, Poetry and Circus and Big Jim and I were almost shivering with the cold. I said to Tom, "I'll see you tomorrow. You and I are going to help my dad feed the trees in the morning." "Okay." And Tom ran, his feet making a friendly noise as he scurried across the bridge toward his house. As the rest of us walked up the road toward where it would turn to go to our house, I thought I heard a different kind of noise, one I hadn't heard for a whole year. "Listen." I stopped stock still on the gravel road. I was listening toward the sky where the sound was coming from, some of the sweetest music we ever hear around Sugar Creek in the fall, the honking of Canadian geese going south for the winter. I knew if it had been daytime and I could have seen them, I'd have seen maybe 15 or 20 flying in formation, making a wide V-shaped trail through the sky. If I had been one of them flying along with them, we'd have all looked just alike. It'd be wonderful, wouldn't it, being a Canadian goose flying with long, slow, measured wing beats through the moonlit sky on the way to a warm summer climate? Well, that's the end of my story of Trapline Thief at Sugar Creek. Well, hi. Today I'm starting a brand new story, and it's called Blue Cow at Sugar Creek. I'd been hoping and hoping all through that long, slow winter that when spring came, the gang would happen onto a new kind of adventure, one in which I myself, red-haired, more or less fiery-tempered Bill Collins, would get a chance to use my muscles and my presence of mind to save myself or somebody from danger. Not that there generally wasn't plenty of excitement around Sugar Creek, especially when the gang was together, we being able to stumble into more topsy-turvy, hair-raising adventures than you could shake a stick at. But, well, who wants to have such ordinary experiences as getting his nose bashed in a fierce, fast fistfight, such as I told you about in the story called The Trapline Thief at Sugar Creek, or taking a wet pet lamb to school on a rainy, muddy day to see if it really would make the children laugh and play, or killing an ordinary black bear at the bottom of Bumblebee Hill? Besides, it was Little Jim, the littlest member of the gang, who had killed that fierce old mad mother bear, and he had done it with Big Jim's rifle, which he had accidentally had at the time. All I'd gotten to do in that tense moment when Little Jim was being the hero was to watch and cringe and feel half scared half to death. What I really wanted to do sometime was to kill a bear myself, take a picture of it, have it mounted or maybe made into a rug for our living room floor, like the one old man Padder has on the floor of his old clapboard roof cabin in the Sugar Creek Hills, one he had killed himself as a boy with an old-fashioned muzzle-loading gun. "So you want to kill a bear yourself, do you?" Pop asked me that one sunshiny spring day when there was a lot of farm work to do and I couldn't even go fishing. We were sitting at our kitchen table at the time, eating dinner. "Yes, sir," I replied to answer to Pop's question, making my answer short because I was at the same time trying to make short work of a piece of Mom's cherry pie, which for some reason she had baked that very morning. Most mothers not having anything exciting to do to get their pictures in the paper about, but only doing such ordinary things as ironing and washing and patching a boy's and his father's clothes or cooking their food or keeping the house clean 7 days a week, and in the summertime making a garden and setting hens and stuff like that. And Pop, not really realizing how I felt at the time, said, "You wouldn't settle for some ordinary wild animal such as a wildcat or a timber wolf or even a moose?" "Kid stuff," I said, and I frowned down into my plate, knowing that if I'd had a mirror and had been looking into it, I'd have seen not only my reddish hair and freckles and a pair of reddish brown eyebrows like my father's, but there'd be a wrinkle in my forehead like the kind our leader, Big Jim, had when he frowned about something. And if I'd looked close enough, I could actually have seen what if it kept on growing, might become a mustache on my upper lip. "Bill, how old are you?" Pop asked, and before I could answer, Mom answered for him. "The question is wrong. It should be, how young are you?" Then I knew there'd been a big Jim frown on my forehead, because if there's anything a boy doesn't like any more than he doesn't like anything else, it's for somebody, especially one of his parents, to remind him he is as young as he is. "I'm just a child," I said, having that very minute made the last of the short work I was making out of her pie. "Probably too young to help with the dishes today, if I may be excused." I slid out of my place on the long bench as easily as pie, saying at the same time, "I'll be down at the barn if you need me for anything." Pop's long arm with a strong, callous left hand on the end of it stopped me by the overall suspenders before I could get to my feet, or rather before my feet could get me to the door. His voice helped me a little.
5: "Not so fast, sir."
3: I can do it slowly, I said as I stayed stopped, shutting my right eye and trying to push my upper lip out far enough to see if it by looking straight down at the left side of my nose. "Should you make such a face?" It seemed from the tone of Mom's voice that she had used that she was glad Pop had stopped me. Because generally, Pop and Mom and I liked each other extra well most of the time, and we're always trying to be funny to each other, and sometimes not. I said, "I didn't make the face. I inherited it." Mom was really quick on the trigger then. "Poor boy. Your father shouldn't be blamed too much, though. He inherited his own red hair and complexion from his parents." I felt myself grinning. "You're cute parents, but personally, I think I look like a meadowlark's egg with a face which somebody tried to draw on it and didn't quite finish it." Remembering a nest full of eggs I'd seen once right after a mother meadowlark had exploded off while I was running through the south pasture, each one of the eggs being white with a lot of reddish-brown freckles all over it. It was Poetry, my barrel-shaped friend, who had given me the idea, saying to me once when he had been trying to count only the freckles I had on one side of my face, "You look like a meadowlark's egg with a half-finished face drawn on it by a boy who gets poor grades in art in school." Pop, still holding onto my overall suspenders, and I not daring to go on outdoors for fear he'd be left holding an empty pair of overalls on the kitchen table, said, "I believe you're right, son. Now you run along to the barn. You might like to get that post-hole digger, take it up to the pignut trees, and run that corner post hole down another 15 inches or so. We'll have to get the fence up as soon as we can, or even sooner. You know how Jersey Jill likes new clover, and how dangerous it is when she eats too much."
6: "Yes, sir."
3: I was glad to dig post holes or most anything that I could use my muscles on rather than do something around the house. Who ever heard of a boy developing strong muscles or even growing a mustache faster by carrying a drying towel around somebody's kitchen just because he didn't have any sisters to do it for him? On the way to the barn, I stopped at the iron pitcher pump for a drink, skinned the cat twice at the grape arbor, and chinned myself 8 times to strengthen my biceps, and then went out to the barn, stopping twice on the way, once to speak to old Addie, a red mother hog who was grunting around the gate like she wished she could have breakfast, dinner, and supper 50 times a day. Addie lived in a new apartment hog house over on the farther side of her pen, where nearly every spring she gave the Collins family 7 or 8 nice, cute little red-haired pigs. "Good morning," I said down to her, but she only grunted a disgusted reply like it was too early to talk to anybody and hadn't had her cup of coffee yet. So I said to her, "Such a face. Should you be making such a face?" You know what? She grunted out a nasal sort of answer that sounded like,
7: "I didn't make it. I just inherited it."
3: And because I had said it first in the kitchen with Pop holding onto my overall suspenders, it sounded kind of funny. The second time I stopped was when I reached the hole at the side of the barn just below the north window, where old Mixie, our black and white cat, goes in and out 100 times a day, and which she uses for a refuge when some neighbor's dog is chasing her. She must have heard me talking to old Addie, because she came out stretching and yawning like she had just awakened from a nap. Then she made a beeline for my overall legs, and as I stood looking down at her, arched her back and rubbed herself past me 2 or 3 times. "You're a nice cat," I said down to her. There was something nice about having old Mixie do that to me, making it seem like she liked me a lot. Anybody likes to be liked better than anything else. Pretty soon I had the post-hole digger out of the place where Pop kept it in the corner by the cabinet, where he keeps his different stock medicines and tools and things for working around the barn. Just as I reached for the digger, I noticed Pop had added a new book to the little farm library, which he was always adding a book to every now and then, anyway, and this one's called A Veterinary Handbook for the Average Farmer, or What to Do Before the Doctor Arrives. The big book was standing on the shelf beside a dozen others with longish names, such as Farm Work Simplification, Soil Microbiology, and a few ordinary titles, such as Vegetable Gardening, All About Field Crop Insects, and one which sounded like it ought to be on the shelf in our kitchen, which was How to Feed a Hungry Man.
2: We hope you've enjoyed another adventure with the Sugar Creek Gang. Be sure to join us next time.
6: With the Wall Street Business Report, I'm Bob Agnew. Kroger plans 3,000 layoffs over 3 years.
8: The company made the announcement Monday. In a memo to employees, Kroger said it must adapt to take advantage of technology. Last month, Kroger laid out its AI plans that said it will aim to improve the customer experience, make work easier for associates, and produce better business outcomes. I'm at Mattinson.
6: Eddie reports it's almost scary how much Americans plan to spend on Halloween this year.
8: That's according to the National Retail Federation, which expects spending to increase this year by some $400 million. Some three-quarters of consumers say they plan to celebrate. That includes everything from handing out candy and carving pumpkins to watching scary movies and dressing up in costumes.
6: The tally expected to come to some $13.5 billion before it's all said and done. It was a losing session on Wall Street. At the closing bell, the Dow was down by 183 points, the NASDAQ down 130. For the Wall Street Business Report, I'm Bob Agnew.
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10: Your Carthage Family Radio weather forecast for the overnight, a low of 65 degrees on Wednesday. Partly cloudy skies with a high of 90 Wednesday night, a low of 68. For Thursday, a high of 91 degrees and mostly sunny. 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
19: Captain, what if Mr. Missionary don't make it?
20: Then all of Afraidica will mourn, Vinny, but Mr. Missionary will go home to heaven, and there will be great rejoicing.
19: Rejoicing?
20: Yes, to welcome Mr. Missionary home. You see, there will be thousands of Afraidicans in heaven because Mr. Missionary dedicated his life to reaching them for Jesus.
19: When you put it like that, sure makes me feel pretty selfish.
16: The pot is boiling, Dr. Gacciarelli.
21: That's good. Now we need the funny honey.
20: Has anyone seen the giggle bugs?
18: We're coming, Captain. This big jar is heavy. Oh, be careful. This stuff is really powerful.
21: Hey, Vinny. Come over here and pour the funny honey into the big pot.
19: All of it?
21: All of it.
18: Be careful not to spill any on you. And he's not choking either. Don't get any on yourself, or you'll die laughing.
16: It's 2 o'clock.
19: Oh, no. We're out of time.
20: We can't quit now. We've got to try.
21: Hurry up and put the chalk and nut in the pot and mix it up real good.
16: I got it.
19: Here. Let me stir it. I'll do a good job.
20: Lily, come help me carry Mr. Missionary out here by the fire.
22: I'm a-coming, honey.
16: The
19: chocolate's starting to melt. I'm stirring as hard as I can.
21: That's good. I think we're about ready.
20: Set the cot down gently, Lily.
0: There you go.
21: Hey, how's Mr. Missionary doing anyway?
20: Not good at all. He's burning up with fever, and I can't wake him up.
19: He looks so frail and weak.
18: And he's covered with spots.
21: Princess, get a tablespoon of medicine out of that big pot and cool it off for a minute.
16: Yes, Doctor.
21: Captain, where's that tail feather?
20: Palumbo?
1: Right here, Mon.
21: Now, get the feather and tickle the bottom of Mr. Missionary's right foot.
1: I do it, Mon.
21: Good. Okay, Princess, give Mr. Missionary the medicine and don't spill any.
16: I'll try not to. Could you hold up his head, PJ?
18: Sure, Princess.
16: Here you go. Take your medicine.
0: How long till it works, Doctor?
21: It's supposed to work immediately.
18: It must be too late.
19: Please, Lord, let him make it. Let him pull through.
20: Mates, once again, it's time to do the most important thing.
18: What's that, Captain?
20: Pray.
21: That's right. That's the best medicine.
19: Don't any of you look now, but I think we're about to be attacked.
18: Attacked?
19: Yeah. There's hundreds of natives coming out of the jungle, and they look mad.
1: No, Mon. They not mad. They sad, Mon.
0: There's Chief Tika.
22: Banana Man has told all the tribes of the jungle Mr. Missionary is sick.
20: Yes, Chief Tika. He's very sick.
22: My heart is sad. The whole jungle is sad. All these warriors know Jesus because of Mr. Missionary. We needed him. Now he needs us. We will pray.
20: Thank you, Chief.
18: That's quite a band of prayer warriors.
19: Did Mr. Missionary really lead all these people to Jesus?
20: Yes, Vinny, and many more.
19: Guess I've had it all wrong. Mr. Missionary's the one who's really been doing what's important.
20: That's right, son. Now listen up, mates. It's time to start our prayer meeting, too. Vinny, you go ahead and pray first.
19: But what'll I say?
20: Whatever's on your heart.
19: Father, even though I'm a Christian, I've been living for all the wrong things. Thank you for showing me what's really important. Lord, please heal Mr. Missionary so he can train me to be a missionary, just like him. Please, Lord.
23: That's wonderful, son.
18: Mr. Missionary spoke.
23: What? What's so strange about that?
21: The fever broke. He's gonna make it.
18: That's extraordinary.
19: Thank you, Lord.
20: Amen.
1: He's awake, Mon.
23: Captain Patch, Billy, what's everybody doing here? Have I been sick?
20: Yes, sir, very sick. But you're going to be fine now. Chief Tika, see what the Lord has done? Tell all the people that their prayers have been answered.
22: People of the jungle, God has answered our prayers. Mr. Missionary is going to live.
19: Thank you, Lord.

0: I'll try to keep that in mind.
1: Banana Man, thank you for spreading the word about Mr. Missionary. All those prayers made the difference.
2: You know me. Anything to help.
3: Mr. Missionary, you really need to slow down just a little bitty bit. You can't do all this work alone.
0: Vinny, did you really mean what you said in your prayer about staying here and helping me?
4: Every word of it, sir.
0: Praise the Lord. Then you're the answer to my prayer.
4: What do you mean?
0: Well, I'm not going to be around here forever, you know. And there's much to be done. More people to be reached for Jesus.
4: Mr. Missionary, do you think God could ever use me as wonderfully as he's used you?
0: Oh, son, if God can use somebody like me, I know he can use you.

0: My mates, that should be the theme song of every believer. Here am I, Lord. Send me. Now, here's a message from the captain's treasure chest.
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3: Your Carthage Family Radio weather forecast for the overnight, a low of 65 degrees. On Wednesday, partly cloudy skies with a high of 90. Wednesday night, a low of 68. For Thursday, a high of 91 degrees and mostly sunny. 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
1: With SRN News, I'm Keith Peters in Washington. Kimberly Guilfoyle is out as U.S. Ambassador to Greece. Monica Nelson reports.
2: The White House says she was asked to resign after allegations she tried to get a businessman to pay off about $100,000 in American Express credit card debt in exchange for access to the administration. The former fiancé of Donald Trump Jr. says it was an honor to serve and has denied the claim. President Trump telling reporters, quote, we're not happy with the situation. I'm Monica Nelson.
1: President Trump isn't saying if he's made a decision yet on possible strikes on Iran-backed Houthi rebels. Trump was asked if he had made a decision while speaking to reporters outside the White House this morning.
3: If I told you I made a decision, that would have been the Houthis have acted very badly.
1: Over the weekend, Houthi strikes on a Saudi Arabia airport killed more than a dozen people and injured hundreds of others. At least one American was among those killed. Trump had said on Saturday that he was weighing his options. 3 weeks before the midterms, and voters say inflation is their top issue. Rory O'Neill reports.
4: Asked to consider 15 hot-button issues going into the midterms, the top issue by far, with 37%, was inflation. It's the highest polling for inflation since YouGov started asking the question in 2022. Second on the issues list, jobs and the economy at 12%. I'm Rory O'Neill.
1: Cornell is banning parties at frat houses for the rest of the academic year. The move comes as the investigation into several frat members accused of sexually assaulting a former student in 2024 continues. A down day on Wall Street with the Dow dropping 180 points, the Nasdaq lower by 41, with the S&P 500 declining 1, oil near $94 a barrel. This is SRN News.
5: Foundations of Freedom, a look at America's founding principles and the leaders who shaped our nation.
6: John Adams understood something that America cannot afford to forget. Freedom requires character. While serving as president, Adams always remembered that America would not survive. It could not govern itself, control its own passion. Adams wrote, "Our Constitution was made only for a moral and religious people. It is wholly inadequate to the government of any other." Adams understood that self-government depended on much, much more than the document itself. It depended and was guided by faith, by virtue, by responsibility, and above all, by self-restraint. Because government can enforce laws, but it cannot create character. Our Constitution protects a free people, but our Constitution cannot create a moral people. It cannot create self-restraint. That's up to us.
1: Here's the Wall Street Business Report.
7: Kroger plans 3,000 layoffs over 3 years. In a memo to employees, Kroger said it must adapt to take advantage of technology. Last month, Kroger laid out its AI plans that said it will aim to improve the customer experience, make work easier for associates, and produce better business outcomes. I'm at Mattinson.
8: Eddie reports it's almost scary how much Americans plan to spend on Halloween this year.
7: That's according to the National Retail Federation, which expects spending to increase this year by some $400 million. Some three-quarters of consumers say they plan to celebrate. That includes everything from handing out candy and carving pumpkins to watching scary movies and dressing up in costumes.
8: The tally expected to come to some $13.5 billion before it's all said and done. It was a losing session on Wall Street. At the closing bell, the Dow was down by 183 points, the NASDAQ down 130. For the Wall Street Business Report, I'm Bob Agnew.
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9: Your Carthage Family Radio weather forecast for the overnight, a low of 65 degrees. On Wednesday, partly cloudy skies with a high of 90. Wednesday night, a low of 68. For Thursday, a high of 91 degrees and mostly sunny. 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
1: For the Wall Street Business Report, I'm Bob Agnew. Kroger plans 3,000 layoffs over 3 years.
2: The company made the announcement Monday. In a memo to employees, Kroger said it must adapt to take advantage of technology. Last month, Kroger laid out its AI plans that said it will aim to improve the customer experience, make work easier for associates, and produce better business outcomes. I'm at Mattinson.
1: Eddie reports it's almost scary how much Americans plan to spend on Halloween this year.
2: That's according to the National Retail Federation, which expects spending to increase this year by some $400 million. Some three-quarters of consumers say they plan to celebrate. That includes everything from handing out candy and carving pumpkins to watching scary movies and dressing up in costumes.
1: The tally expected to come to some $13.5 billion before it's all said and done. It was a losing session on Wall Street. At the closing bell, the Dow was down by 183 points, the NASDAQ down 130. For the Wall Street Business Report, I'm Bob Agnew.
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0: Your Carthage Family Radio weather forecast for the overnight, a low of 65 degrees on Wednesday. Partly cloudy skies with a high of 90 Wednesday night, a low of 68. For Thursday, a high of 91 degrees and mostly sunny. 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
1: Well, it is time for us to listen to another Bible story tonight, done to you by the folks in the Bible of Living Sound. Today's, whenever this is being played, we have two very exciting stories that the boys and girls have heard many times. One of them is about the fall of Jericho, and one is about the sin of a man named Achan. Now, both of these stories can be found in Joshua chapter 6 and Joshua chapter 7. You recall that they marched around the walls seven times, and then the walls fell out, and the children of Israel went in and captured the city, just as God said they would, and without any type of military weaponry. There's a song, and I know you hear it sung many times, perhaps on the radio. You've maybe even sung it in Sunday school. It's called Joshua Fit the Battle of Jericho, an old Negro spiritual that just tells the Bible story well. And then you remember they were warned not to take anything out of that city because it was an accursed city, Jericho was. And a fellow by the name of Achan, you remember, decided to, well, you're going to hear in a story, he decided to take a few things. What I wanted to tell you about was in 1 Chronicles chapter 2 and verse 7. We read some words like this, and this isn't the whole verse, but it's part of the verse. It says, Achar, the troubler of Israel, who transgressed in the things accursed. Imagine that. This man went down in history as the man who troubled his nation. I just want to warn you and maybe give you a little advice today. And I don't know who all's listening to this. Probably mostly kids, but perhaps grown-ups. Remember that our sin can often cause trouble for somebody else as well. So let's quit all the talk here. And let's get right into the stories today, the fall of Jericho and Achan's sin.
2: Now, when the people of Israel had crossed over the Jordan, the citizens of Jericho shut up their gates and prepared the city against attack.
3: I wonder when the Israelites will attack.
4: Any day now.
3: Well, we're ready for them. They'll never take Jericho. I ask you, what can they do against walls like ours?
4: Their army is very large, and that commander of theirs, Joshua, he's a pretty good general. Just look at what they did to King Sihon of the Amorites and Og of Bashan.
3: That rabble! Why, anybody could have beaten them. But it's another thing altogether to attack a strongly fortified city. Why, the Israelites haven't even got any siege engines or battering rams.
4: Well, maybe they're building some.
3: Well, look for yourself. You can see the whole of their camp from this turret. Do you see any sign of building?
4: No, I don't. But wait a minute. Something's going on. There's activity and...
3: Their army's beginning to march out. Probably starting the attack. Give the alarm.
5: The Israelites are coming!
3: What are they up to, anyway?
4: They're just marching around the city.
3: That's a funny way to attack. And what's that strange thing they're carrying under those drapes?
4: Maybe it's a secret weapon of some sort.
3: Secret weapon? Oh, I know what it is. It's probably that thing they call the Ark of the Covenant. All it is a box with a couple of stone tables in it. They claim their God wrote his laws on them with his own finger.
4: Well, what about those seven men walking in front? Who are they?
3: Those must be priests. Hey, listen. There goes the signal for the attack.
4: No. They're not attacking. They're marching straight on, see?
3: I've never seen anything like it. They're just marching around the city. And in complete silence.
4: Oh, except for those trumpets. Well, there they go again.
3: And now they're heading back to their camp.
4: Oh, thank goodness.
3: What does it all mean?
4: Well, they must have a secret weapon. That's the only explanation.
2: So the army of Israel and the Ark of the Lord compassed the city, going about at once. And the second day they returned and circled around Jericho again, even as the Lord had commanded.
3: What are they trying to do? Frighten us into surrender? Now, if so, they're wasting their time.
4: I'm scared of that God of theirs. Remember what he did to the Egyptian army in the Red Sea?
3: Yes. I wish they'd attack. Then we'll see who's stronger, their God or our stout walls and sharp swords. They're turning back to their camp again.
4: Why don't you come and fight, you dogs? Why don't you fight like men?
3: Now, take it easy. Take it easy. Don't you see that's just what they want us to do? Lose our nerve?
2: And the children of Israel marched around Jericho once every day for 6 days. On the seventh day, they rose at dawn, and Joshua addressed them, saying,
5: This day we will march around the city not once, but 7 times. And at the seventh time, when the priests blow their trumpets, you shall shout all together as loud as you can.
6: We shall shout all together.
5: And the Lord shall deliver the city into our hands and all that are in it. But when you come to the house of Rahab, to the house with the scarlet cord bound in the window, you shall in no way harm any people that are in the house. For Rahab gave shelter to our 2 spies and saved their lives.
6: That's right, I was one of them.
5: So now, with God's help, let us go out and capture Jericho!
2: And the army of Israel and the Ark of the Covenant, preceded by 7 priests, marched around Jericho 6 times. And at the 7th time, the priests blew their trumpets.
5: Now, shout as loud as you can!
2: And when the people shouted with a great shout, the walls of Jericho fell down flat.
5: Now, attack! Attack! The Lord has given us the city! Attack!
2: And the Israelites took the city and utterly destroyed all that was in Jericho. But they spared Rahab and her family, even as had been promised.
5: Now, burn the city with fire!
2: And when the flames had consumed the city, Joshua called all the army together and addressed them, saying,
5: We have won a great victory! The city of Jericho is no more!
2: So the Lord was with Joshua in the battle of Jericho, and his fame spread throughout Canaan.

0: After the fall of Jericho, the Israelites began to prepare for the conquest of the rest of Canaan. The next town in their path was the city of Ai.
1: Troops have had a good rest, seem in good spirits, Joram, as well they might be. Tomorrow morning, take 3,000 of our best troops and march against Ai. The rest of us will await your return.
0: But when the men came back from their campaign against Ai, they did not have the look of conquerors.
1: Joram, what happened? Why do you all look so grim? Surely...
2: I fail you completely, Joshua. I still don't see how the forces of Ai were so strong. They defeated us, Joshua, and we lost 36 men.
1: Well, it's not your fault. I sent you out with insufficient forces.
0: And Joshua rent his clothes and fell to the earth upon his face before the ark of the Lord until eventide, he and the elders of Israel, and put dust upon their heads.
1: Alas, O Lord, wherefore hast thou brought this people over Jordan to destroy us? Would that we had been content and dwelt on the other side of Jordan. O Lord, what shall I say when Israel turns its back before its enemies?
3: Get thee up, Joshua. Wherefore liest thou thus upon thy face? The defeat today came because Israel has sinned. They transgressed the Lord's covenant and have also stolen and dissembled. Now get you up, sanctify the people, and tell them there is one accursed man among them. They will not be able to stand up to their enemies until this man is taken away from among them.
0: So Joshua rose up early in the morning and brought Israel by their tribes to the tabernacle. And among many who watched was one man, Achan, who had a very personal reason for being interested.
4: But Achan, how is Joshua going to decide which tribe the guilty man belongs to?
5: By drawing lots, so I understand.
4: Oh, I see. The Lord will undoubtedly make the lots fall in the right places.
5: I don't see what Joshua is hoping to prove. It can't possibly work.
4: Good old Achan, always grumbling. Yeah, see you later, Achan.
6: Oh, I'm glad he's gone. I don't want to be near anyone who knows me too well. Well, there's nothing to be scared of, really. I've buried the stuff safely under my tent. And out of a million people, how could they find one? The tribe of Judah. That's my tribe. Oh, I don't like that. It's getting too close. Still, now there are thousands of families in Judah. They'll never pick mine. Now he's drawing for families.
7: The family of Zabdi.
6: Oh, no. Oh, no. No.
7: Will Zabdi please come forward?
4: Yeah, family of Zabdi. Well, I'm sure he hasn't done anything wrong. A good old man like that.
0: Now Joshua is drawing lots among Zabdi's children and grandchildren.
7: Achan's name has been drawn. Will Achan please come forward?
6: Oh, what'll I do? What shall I do? I can't run away and hide. There's too many people.
8: I am here, Joshua. I am coming.
1: Achan, my son, give, I pray thee, glory to the Lord God of Israel, and make confession unto him. And tell me now what thou hast done. Hide it not from me, for the drawing of the lots points a finger of guilt at you.
9: Indeed, I have sinned against the Lord God of Israel. When I saw among the spoils of Jericho a goodly garment and 200 shekels of silver and a wedge of gold of 50 shekels weight, I coveted them and took them. And behold, they are hid in the earth in the midst of my tent, and the silver under it.
0: And they took Achan, the son of Zerah, and the silver, and the garment, and the wedge of gold, and his tent, and all that he had, and they brought them into the valley of Achor. And all Israel stoned him with stones, and they raised over him a great heap of stones, which are there unto this day. So the Lord turned from the fierceness of his anger. Wherefore the name of that place was called Achor, which means trouble, and which it is called unto this day.
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1: Your Carthage Family Radio weather forecast for the overnight, a low of 65 degrees on Wednesday. Partly cloudy skies with a high of 90 Wednesday night, a low of 68. For Thursday, a high of 91 degrees and mostly sunny. 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
1: With SRN News, I'm Keith Peters in Washington. Republican leaders are in red states urging the faithful to get out the vote for the midterm elections. House Speaker Mike Johnson was in Corpus Christi, Texas today. It's not just the race for Senate that's predicted to be close in Texas. Speaker Johnson says that many of the down-ballot races are nail-biters, too.
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1: Several of those close races are in South Texas, where Johnson was speaking.
2: They're counting on Republicans not voting in the midterm. They're trying to dissuade you from doing so with false narratives. Don't buy it.
1: The Vatican says Pope Leo XIV has been diagnosed with lung cancer.
3: The 71-year-old U.S.-born pontiff underwent surgery today to remove a growth from his lung. The Vatican said the surgery was successful and confirmed his diagnosis. Leo revealed plans for the surgery on Sunday during his prayer at St. Peter's Square. He said doctors recently discovered a nodule in his lung and that it was detected at a very early stage. I'm Chris Caraggio.
1: U.S. Ambassador to Greece Kimberly Guilfoyle announced her resignation today after the White House asked her to step down in the wake of revelations about her asking a donor for $100,000 to pay off her American Express bill.
4: Kimberly Guilfoyle making the announcement on her X page, thanking President Trump and saying serving as the U.S. ambassador to Greece has been the honor of a lifetime. She goes on to say, as for the recent allegations against me, these allegations are false, and I intend to vigorously defend my name, my reputation, and my integrity.
1: Correspondent Laura Winters reporting. On Wall Street, a down day as the Dow dropped 180 points, the Nasdaq lower by 41, with the S&P 500 index lower by 1 point. This is SRN News. Some pastors are making less money these days, correspondent Michael Harrington reports.
5: According to a new study released by Lifeway Research and Guidestone Financial, most senior pastors in Southern Baptist churches have seen their pay packages and health care cut back over the past 2 years. Lifeway spokesman Scott McConnell says, quote, many churches are feeling the financial pressure of having a smaller number of active members than before COVID, and pastors are bearing the consequences. Michael Harrington reporting.
1: The Trump administration wants Americans to have more children, and to that end is launching its Newborn Essentials Support Toolkit program. The Department of Health and Human Services says the initiative is designed to support mothers and babies during the critical first days and weeks after birth. The NEST program provides families with a one-time kit of newborn supplies, maternal health items, and other resources. This is SRN News. Existing home sales rose unexpectedly in September. Bob Agnew reports.
6: According to the National Association of Realtors, sales increased 1.5% last month to an annual rate of nearly 4 million units. Sales increased in the South and West, but declined in the Northeast as the Midwest held steady. However, the group's chief economist, Lawrence Young, said August and September marked the two slowest months for home sales in all of 2026. Year over year, sales dropped 2.2% as mortgage rates continued their climb. Bob Agner reporting.
1: Over two dozen people are facing charges after a massive drug trafficking operation in South Florida. State Attorney General James Uthmeyer says the investigation called Operation Icebreaker targeted a group accused of distributing cocaine, fentanyl, and meth. Authorities seized about 100 pounds of cocaine. More details at SRNNews.com. From Washington, I'm Keith Peters.
7: Your Carthage Family Radio weather forecast for the overnight, a low of 65 degrees. On Wednesday, partly cloudy skies with a high of 90. Wednesday night, a low of 68. For Thursday, I have 91 degrees and mostly sunny. 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
3: Once again, we say welcome aboard. It's good to be with you at this time. Brother Munn speaking. A program here called A Fisherman's 5-Minute Look at the Book. The book of Psalms, Psalm chapter 55. Yesterday, we read verse 22. I like this verse. In fact, it has to do with a promise. And it says here, concerning many, and as far as our program is concerned, there's nowhere in the world that our program would go whereby there are not people that carry a heavy load. And as far as carrying a heavy load, people just talked about being burdened down with troubles. Today we call these troubles just stress put upon us. Is there some biblical stress management? Is there some way that I can find something in the Bible that can help me with this load that I bear? And of course, obviously, Psalm 55, the psalmist said this, "Cast thy burden upon the Lord, and he shall sustain thee. He shall never suffer the righteous to be moved." Cast thy burden upon the Lord. All right, the Lord knows, my friend, everything about us. Now, of course, here within the context of the passage, it talks about God's people. And as far as those who are out in the world and those who do not know, we think about the Heavenly Father through his Son, the Lord Jesus Christ. And you can't know the Father outside the Son, because it is the Son that's the mediator. In fact, it is the Son that died for us and paid for our sins. So through Jesus Christ, I can have a relationship, my friend, with the God that created everything I see. And this God has promised this. He says, "Cast thy burden upon the Lord, and he shall sustain thee." But if you do not know this God, there's nothing to help you. You're on your own, so to speak. There's nobody that has shoulders, my friend, that's big enough to help you outside of God. I mean, give you some real help. So I feel sorry for people in the world. I feel sorry for our lost people because they do not have sustaining strength. Hence, they go to things that give them temporary help. A temporary solution for burdens of this life would be alcohol. You know, I've talked to people as to why they drink. And a lot of times it's not just for pleasure. It's just to help them with the load. But it's just a temporary fix. You know, the same thing is true with drugs and tobacco. I've asked, I said, why? To help me with this load. Sometimes people get into other realms of illicit romance and maybe all kinds of, we think about the world, the flesh, and the devil as far as music is concerned. People all wrapped up in that. And they do that to try to help the load that they bear. But it's only a temporary solution. Cast thy burden upon the Lord, and he shall sustain thee. You know, as far as the child of God is concerned, there are a lot of promises in the Bible. You know, there is even a promise that things are going to be hard for you. You know, a lot of people think that being saved now, they got them, how does the world put it, kind of like a bed of roses. Everything is fine now. I mean, Now that I'm saved, I'm going to be on a perpetual vacation. I'm sorry, my friend. Let me read you a couple of promises from the book of Job, Job chapter 5, verse 7. This man said, man is born unto trouble as the sparks fly upward. Job chapter 14 and verse 1, man born of woman is a few days and full of trouble. Is that me and you? Yes, my friend, that needs to be right in the face. What does that say? That says, as far as life is concerned, I will experience, because we live in a world of trouble. We live in a world whose God, my friend, is not the God of the Bible. The God of this world, 2 Corinthians chapter 4, is the devil. My friend, he'll see to it that there's trouble. I'm promised lots of trouble. How are you handling that? Cast thy burden upon the Lord. He shall sustain thee. Simon Peter in 1 Peter chapter 5 and verse 7 was moved by the Spirit of God to write, casting all your care upon him, for he careth for you. Have you got anybody, my friend, that can help with the burdens that you carry? If you're lost, you carry the burden of sin. God, through Jesus Christ, my friend, is your only help. For the child of God, that personal relationship with Jesus Christ not only just gives us opportunity to talk with God and we think we're somebody now that we become great prayer warriors. No, he's there to help us, to sustain us, my friend, with shoulders, my friend, that are big enough to carry any load. Cast thy burden upon the Lord, for he shall sustain thee. There is help today with stress. Until tomorrow, Fisher Munn, say goodbye.

Your Carthage Family Radio weather forecast for the overnight, a low of 65 degrees on Wednesday. Partly cloudy skies with a high of 90 Wednesday night, a low of 68. For Thursday, a high of 91 degrees and mostly sunny. 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Have a great evening.

Your Carthage Family Radio weather forecast for the overnight, a low of 65 degrees. On Wednesday, partly cloudy skies with a high of 90. Wednesday night, a low of 68. For Thursday, a high of 91 degrees and mostly sunny. 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Have a great evening.

Your Carthage Family Radio weather forecast for the overnight, a low of 65 degrees. On Wednesday, partly cloudy skies with a high of 90. Wednesday night, a low of 68. For Thursday, a high of 91 degrees and mostly sunny. 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
1: With SRN News, I'm Keith Peters in Washington. Pope Leo XIV is recovering in a Rome hospital after the Vatican confirmed he has lung cancer. Sarah Lee Kessler reports.
2: The Vatican says Tuesday's surgery lasted 90 minutes, was successful, no complications. It involved removing a lowered lobe from the pontiff's right lung after a biopsy on a nodule tested positive for adenocarcinoma. The American-born pontiff, who's 71, told a crowd in St. Peter's Square Sunday that doctors advised him to have it removed and said it was detected at a very early stage and was well contained. It's unclear at this point whether Pope Leo will undergo further treatment. I'm Sarah Lee Kessler.
1: The Department of Homeland Security is admitting that ICE violated a New Jersey court order involving the processing of detainees.
2: New Jersey Congresswoman Ana Lilia Mejia says DHS is now confirming that ICE agents used the parking lot of the federal government's Roxbury warehouse to process 14 detainees in September in two separate incidents. There have been weeks of rumors about ICE activity at Roxbury, which DHS had been denying. The New Jersey Attorney General's office is investigating. I'm Sarah Lee Kessler.
1: Multiple roller coasters are shut down at Six Flags parks across the country after a man fell to death in Georgia. It happened on the Goliath roller coaster at Six Flags over Georgia on Monday. A man plunged to the ground, hitting multiple parts of the ride on his way down. There's no word yet on what caused the tragedy. Earlier, there were reports that a roller coaster at Six Flags Magic Mountain in Southern California caused brain injuries to some riders. On Wall Street, the Dow down by 180 points. This is SRN News. Most people do not believe in the virgin birth.
3: According to a poll from the American Bible Society, only 49% of adults say they believe Christ was at least probably born of a virgin. ABS says that's the first time in years of polling that the percentage has slipped below half. In fact, various surveys have indicated that belief in the supernatural nature of Jesus' birth in this country has been declining for decades. The ABS poll finds that only 62% of Americans believe in the supernatural at all. Michael Harrington reporting.
1: The senior pastor of a Dallas megachurch has come out strongly in support of the Pentagon's plan to live stream the execution of the Fort Hood shooter. Dr. Robert Jeffress, who leads First Baptist Dallas Church, expressed his support in a Facebook post. Jeffress wrote, "Capital punishment is commanded by God in Genesis 9:6 to remind people of the sanctity of human life." This is SRN News. Wall Street closed in the red today as chip stocks slid and investors waited mixed quarterly results from major banks.
2: 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Morgan Chase, Wells Fargo, and Citigroup among the big banks reporting third quarter results. The tech sector